0: continue to work and have their kids looked after is just, yeah, that shouldn't be happening in our communities. This is a bigger picture thing that everything's based on numbers. Now, if you're lucky enough that you live in a metro area where there's 60,000 people living directly around you and the school's got 400 students, then it all financially makes sense and it gets fully supported. Once you come out into the regions where we're maybe talking about small communities where 300 people live and the school might only have 50 students, government agencies just simply do the numbers. They don't care about the humans. They don't care about the kids, the parents needing to work. It's purely a numbers game. One of the parents actually said to me, and I haven't heard this myself, but that the Premier during his campaigning actually said that he would guarantee that every child in this state would have out-of-school care provided. So I'm going to hold him to that. I think he's a man that stands by his word, and the minister as well, Minister Hood as well. I know she deeply cares about this very issue, so I'll catch up with them this week, and I'm confident that we'll fix this.
1: That's One Nation member for Ngadjeri, David Paton, speaking to me on the program yesterday. Now, one of the Labor's election promises during the 2026 state election campaign was $4.5 million to give every public primary school child access to outside of school hours care. We did reach out to Lucy Hood, the Minister for Education, Training and Skills. And in a statement, she said the Watervale Primary School Governing Council, which is responsible for providing these services, is meeting to explore options for the community. The Department for Education continues to work with both sites. Our government is investing $45.5 million to establish OSH services at 68 public primary schools across 4 years, creating 2,300 additional OSH places and increasing support for working families. That commitment does include 11 schools in the Mid-North, Barossa, Light and Upper North regions, with these additional services rolling out from next year. So that'll be one that we'll be continuing to follow. That's a statement there from Lucy Hood, the Minister for Education, Training and Skills. It is Todd Mann with you, 18 minutes right now to 10, and 1st of September means the first day of spring and some pretty spring-like weather out and about today. We'll be checking in with the Bureau of Meteorology in a moment, but first here's John Mellencamp. This is Jack and Diane.

0: Paul Flood will travel to India for a ceremony honouring the deceased today. Penny Burford has more.
1: South Coast man Michael Keats was travelling with the Isha Foundation when he reached the border shortly before the floods hit. He's one of 43 Australians DFAT has confirmed are still missing in the Nepal flood disaster. Today his sisters confirmed they're travelling to India for a ceremony honouring the deceased being held by the foundation. And yesterday his partner said she was heartbroken in a fundraising post online. Foreign Minister Penny Wong says her thoughts are with the family, adding there has been no official confirmation of Mr. Keats' death. The family has asked for privacy.
0: Overseas, and jurors have reached a guilty verdict after less than 3 hours of deliberations in the trial of Dwayne Keefe D. Davis, who was accused of orchestrating the killing of rapper Tupac Shakur. Linda Gruen reports.
2: Tupac Shakur was stopped at a red light in Las Vegas in September 1996 when a white car pulled up beside him and shots were fired. He died 6 days later from his wounds. His killing became one of popular culture's great mysteries, with countless theories but no arrests until 2023. Police had long suspected Davis but did not have enough evidence to charge him until he went public with his story, admitting to the killing. The jurors heard testimony from dozens of prosecution witnesses and three defense witnesses over the course of 9 days. They've decided, after just 3 hours, that Davis is guilty of murdering Tupac Shakur, one of the most influential rappers of all time.
0: Back home, and officers investigating a fatal shooting during a home invasion in Sydney's southwest say they suspect the attack was targeted. Tony Ibrahim reports.
3: Police say multiple men forced their way into the home at Glen Alpine just before 4 o'clock this morning, and at least one of them was armed with a gun. A man staying at the home was shot, sustaining injuries to his neck and arms. Paramedics tried to treat him, but he died at the scene. Acting Campbelltown Commander Gretchen Atkins says the man, who hasn't been formally identified, is believed to be in his 20s.
4: We are really reassuring the public that it is a targeted attack.
3: She didn't confirm or deny whether an abandoned car in a nearby street is linked to the attack.
0: The solicitor for a Central Coast woman accused of murdering her 4-year-old son at Wyong has told the court she will oppose the use of some forensic evidence obtained by police. An interim order allowed police to swab the 32-year-old woman's mouth and fingernails after the boy's body was found in July, but a judge will determine whether that order can be made permanent. Solicitor Diane Elston has told Wyong Court the defence will oppose the use of the swabs as evidence. The matter has been adjourned until November. Administrators of Bathler Group have warned the business doesn't have enough money to survive until the end of this week unless it secures urgent funding to pay staff. Administrators were appointed last Tuesday after Bathler was unable to pay debts that topped $3.2 billion. Bathler Group currently has more than 200 development projects across Sydney. The bushfire period will start early for parts of the state's northwest due to above-average temperatures and dry conditions. The danger period has begun today for 27 local government areas across the state, including Gunnedah, Moree Plains, Liverpool Plains and the Tamworth areas. The bushfire danger period for the rest of the state starts on October 1st. To the weather for New South Wales, some isolated showers across the southern inland, dry and mostly sunny elsewhere. Sunny in Sydney today with a top of 25 degrees on the coast and up to 27 degrees in the west. Fine tomorrow with a top of 27 degrees and sunny on Thursday, a top of 26 degrees. 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
15: Colditz Castle is a gloomy fortress perched on the edge of a cliff in eastern Germany. It was founded 1,000 years ago in the Middle Ages and was rebuilt and modified and expanded into a 700-room nightmare. German and Polish kings used Colditz as a hunting lodge, and in the early 20th century, it served as a madhouse. And when the Second World War began in 1939, Hitler's men converted Colditz into a prisoner of war camp for officers, which eventually became the most

0: Gavin Coote with ABC News. The UN says tens of thousands of people in flood-hit Nepal need emergency assistance. Around 1,000 people are now confirmed to have died in last week's disaster, with thousands of others still missing, including 43 Australians. UN spokesperson Stefan Dujarric says 65,000 people require emergency water, sanitation, hygiene support, while more than 22,000 children need protection.
1: 2,600 children under five are expected to need treatment for severe wasting, and preliminary reports indicate that 107 children may have been separated from their parents or caregivers. Family tracing and reunification is now an urgent priority.
0: The Prime Minister says he's not distracted by the China-Taiwan tensions emerging at the Pacific Islands Forum. Here's Foreign Affairs reporter Stephen Jedgetts in Palau.
2: Last night, Taiwan Foreign Minister Lin Chia-lung joined dignitaries in Palau for a ceremony marking the formal opening of the Pacific Islands Forum. China's top diplomat in the Pacific, Qian Bo, has expressed serious concerns over Mr. Lin's presence, warning there will be consequences. Speaking in Palau, Anthony Albanese says he is focused on his upcoming meetings as part of the annual event.
3: I'm not distracted.
2: Mr. Albanese says climate change, security and transnational crime are key areas of focus for leaders at the forum this week. Stephen Jedgetts, ABC News, Palau.
0: Police say the victim of a fatal shooting during a home invasion in Sydney southwest was only known to them for traffic offences. The man, who's believed to be in his 20s, died after several men forced their way into his Glen Alpine home just before 4 o'clock this morning. Paramedics treated him for a gunshot wound, but he died at the scene. Acting Campbelltown Commander Gretchen Atkins says the attack is believed to be targeted.
4: Everything is certainly subject to our inquiries, so, and any people who have any information at all, cars in the area, before, after, in the lead up to, we're really, really keen to hear from so that we can identify exactly what's occurred.
0: New South Wales opposition leader Kelly Sloan has ruled out entering into a formal coalition with One Nation, but she

0: This left the door open to working with them. Pauline Hanson announced former investment banker and trade bureaucrat Mike Newman as the party's state leader on Friday. In an interview on 2GB Radio, Mr. Newman said he was open to doing a deal with the Liberals and Nationals to form government. But Ms. Sloan says there will be no formal arrangement.
1: No, we will not have a coalition, a formal coalition with One Nation. Now, if they end up helping us with supply to kick out a bad Labor government, then so be it. But we would do that same kind of work with crossbenchers as well.
0: A former gang leader has been found guilty of murdering rap icon Tupac Shakur, marking the end of a decades-old cold case. Kaysen Hode reports from Washington.
2: Tupac Shakur died in 1996 after being fatally shot. He was stopped at a red light in Las Vegas when a white Cadillac pulled up beside him and shots were fired. Former gang leader Dwayne Kiffy D. Davis was accused of masterminding the drive-by killing, and a Las Vegas jury has now found him guilty of murder. Davis is set to be sentenced on October 13, but has indicated he wants to appeal the verdict. Kaysen Hode, ABC News, Washington.
0: The state's agriculture minister has confirmed a moratorium on logging in the Great Koala National Park assessment area will be extended beyond next week's deadline. The state government announced a 12-month halt to timber harvesting in the 176,000 hectares of designated state forests last September, while transition plans were negotiated. Under questioning by Greens MLC Sugi Higginson, Tara Moriarty says that moratorium will now be extended for another 12 months.
3: We're hoping to get the park established as soon as possible and to deal with the things that we need to do to get the park established in this term of government. There's only six sitting weeks left and there are things stuck in the federal parliament.
4: But Minister, respectfully, by midnight next Tuesday, you will have needed to have made another order.
3: And that will be done.
0: Authorities in Ukraine say at least four people have been killed and over a dozen injured in Russian air attacks on the capital Kyiv and the surrounding region. They say at least three people died in Kyiv, while one person was killed in Boryspil. The strikes mark the sixth day of attacks on Kyiv and the surrounding region. And now for a look at the weather. Isolated showers across the southern inland, dry and mostly sunny elsewhere. Right now it's 21 degrees on the coast and 25 in the west. ABC News.
5: Good afternoon. I hope you're well. Welcome to the world today. I'm Andy Park, coming to you from Gadigal Land in Sydney. This Tuesday, home values fall for the fifth straight month. The slump now not just limited to the cities. And Lionel Messi, the atomic flea in his home of Argentina, retires from international football.
6: Lionel Messi! He transcends time! Another majestic moment!
7: You just go down the list of statistics and there's no one that's accomplished what Messi's accomplished.
5: First, though, the death toll in the Himalayan flooding disaster continues to climb, now surpassing 950. Rescue crews are continuing to search for more than 4,000 people who remain unaccounted for, including 43 Australians. The Royal Australian Air Force has deployed a cargo plane full of aid as part of an $8 million support pledge by the federal government. Sean Tarek Goodwin has the story.
8: Muna Kadkar confronts a mother's worst fear. Collapsing by the body of her son Ayush on the banks of the river that killed him. It's one of hundreds of cremation rituals and burials taking place across Nepal and Tibet, as the region mourns almost 1,000 people now confirmed dead. For many, there simply isn't the time for ceremony. Authorities in Chitwan have temporarily buried hundreds of bodies that were swept downstream. Local police inspector Anil Thapa says families will be able to claim these bodies later.
9: It's the sixth day, so till now we have managed 199 dead bodies here underground. For identifying in the future, we extracted some DNA samples from the dead bodies.
8: More than 4,000 people remain unaccounted for, and nearly a quarter of them are hydropower workers believed to be trapped deep in tunnels. Australian engineer Professor Arnold Dix is a tunnel rescue expert and is providing assistance from Melbourne. He says the strategy evolves from hour to hour at the numerous sites.
10: We've had to adjust our strategy now. We've put pumps and things in to pump

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0: Gavin Coote with ABC News. Retired radio host Ray Hatley has begun giving evidence in the indecent assault trial of former 2GB shock jock Alan Jones. A former colleague of Mr. Jones is accusing the veteran broadcaster of indecently assaulting him on 8 separate occasions in 2008. Mr. Hadley told the court the alleged victim broke down when he told him in 2019 that Mr. Jones touched and kissed him on a regular basis. Defence lawyers previously told the court Mr. Hadley was looking to unseat Mr. Jones from his breakfast program that same year. Mr. Jones has pleaded not guilty to 20 counts of indecent assault and 2 counts of sexual touching. Aid agencies on the ground in Nepal and Tibet are turning to the needs of survivors following devastating floods in the Himalayan region. The death toll stands at around 1,000, and at least 43 Australians are among thousands of people who remain missing. The Australian government has deployed a large Air Force plane to the region, with carrying specialist personnel as well as disaster relief supplies. UN spokesperson Stefan Dujarric says many of the survivors are in isolated areas.
1: Some 65,000 people require emergency water, sanitation, hygiene support. More than 22,000 children need protection. And around 10,500 pregnant and breastfeeding women need nutrition assistance.
0: Officers investigating a fatal shooting during a home invasion in Sydney's southwest say they suspect the attack was targeted. Tony Ibrahim reports.
2: Police say multiple men forced their way into the home at Glenalpine just before 4 o'clock this morning, and at least one of them was armed with a gun. A man staying at the home was shot, sustaining injuries to his neck and arms. Paramedics tried to treat him, but he died at the scene. Acting Campbelltown commander Gretchen Atkins says the man, who hasn't been formally identified, is believed to be in his 20s.
3: We are really reassuring the public that it is a targeted attack.
2: She didn't confirm or deny whether an abandoned car in a nearby street is linked to the attack.
0: Australia's peak body representing small businesses says the federal government could do more to support businesses making the AI transition. New Treasury advice says the nation's artificial intelligence uptake is widespread but shallow, with less than 10% of businesses reporting significant adoption. CEO of the Council of Small Business Organisations Australia, Sky Cappuccio, says the government needs to address a gap between small and large businesses.
4: We need to be creating the awareness amongst small businesses that AI is relevant to them. And the second thing we need to be doing is giving them the AI literacy skills to understand how to look at the AI opportunities they have, how to evaluate what would work well, and then how to introduce those.
0: The US Army Secretary Dan Driscoll is stepping down. No reason has been given, but tensions with Defence Secretary Pete Hegseth have been widely reported. Dan Driscoll becomes the latest senior official to leave the Army. Secretary Hegseth suddenly ousted the service's top uniformed leader, General Randy George, in April, while the Army's commander in Europe and Africa, General Christopher Donoghue, unexpectedly stepped down in June. The bushfire danger period has begun early for parts of the state's northwest due to above average temperatures and dry conditions. The danger period is now in place for 27 local government areas across the state, including Gunnedah, Moree Plains, Gwydir, Narrabri, Liverpool Plains and Tamworth. And in NRL, Josh Papali'i will play his last game of rugby league this weekend when the Raiders take on the Cowboys in Townsville. The club legend and

0: Gavin Coote with ABC News. Rescue teams with search dogs are combing through mud, rocks and debris in Nepal and Tibet, looking for thousands of people still missing after catastrophic flooding. The death toll stands at over 1,000. The scale of last week's disaster was hampering rescue efforts in both regions, with landslides, destroyed roads and widespread damage cutting off remote areas. Dr. Rudra Marasini from Nepal's National Trauma Centre says the high number of deaths in the floods means they're mainly treating minor injuries.
1: Very few cases are very serious, but most of the cases are minor injuries and fractures. Minor injuries have been treated in the district hospitals, and other cases, those which cannot be treated in the district hospitals, has been rescued by the heli or ambulance to the National Trauma Centre.
0: Labor MP Ed Husic says he feels very lucky to have walked away from a serious car crash in Sydney as he returns from several weeks out of the public eye. The member for Chifley was travelling on the M7 motorway early last month when his vehicle was involved in a crash with a car and a truck. Mr. Husic was taken to hospital for assessment and treatment and was discharged the next day with minor abrasions, fractures and a concussion. He says he has no recollection of the incident and he's trying to piece together what happened on the day of the crash.
2: The thing that I'm really grateful for, I am very, very lucky. And I'm very fortunate that I've been able to walk away from that. I'm fortunate I've been able to...

0: told, a fugitive property developer will not give evidence this week as scheduled. Pablo Vinales reports.
1: Jean Nassif was expected to give evidence before the ICAC via video link on Friday. He's a key person of interest in the inquiry, which is looking into the property developer's relationship with Liberal Party operatives and potential breaches of New South Wales electoral laws. This afternoon, Council Assisting Peggy Dwyer SC said Mr Nassif provided a medical certificate and will instead appear at a later date. In December 2022, he fled to Lebanon and then his company Toplace collapsed, owing creditors more than $1 billion.
0: Iran says it will immediately reciprocate if the United States returns to its commitments under an interim deal signed in June aimed at ending the war. Iranian President Masoud Pezeshkian made the comments at the Shanghai Cooperation Organization Summit in Bishkek. It comes a day after the first exchange of direct attacks between the US and Iran since late July. The interim deal quickly unravelled amid disagreements over its implementation. Experts say public attitudes may be shifting towards greater sympathy for people struggling with housing affordability. It comes as national home values fall for a fifth consecutive month. Data from property firm Cotality shows prices dropped 0.9% in August, with declines affecting most capital city suburbs. Grattan Institute housing expert Matthew Bowes says this greater sympathy for buyers is, however, in tension with homeowners seeing their asset values fall.
2: I think the complexity is about how the public feels about it. I think there is a real feeling that housing affordability has become a challenge, but perhaps still a concern that house prices falling is not a way of achieving that. And I think that's the tension that's at the core of this debate.
0: The state government says the Southwest Metro extension is on track to open this year, with a date to be announced later this month. The upgrade of the rail line between Sydenham and Bankstown began almost 2 years ago in September 2024. The project is now entering late-stage testing, having completed a five-week trial that involved more than 130 scenarios. Looking at the weather, it'll be fine tomorrow with a top of 27 degrees, sunny on Thursday, a top of 26. And right now in Sydney, it's 22 degrees on the coast and 19 in the west. ABC News.
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4: Lovely text message. If you weren't with us before 7 o'clock, we were talking about the strange phenomenon of the number of people that you meet whose working career started off as a fitter and turner and they've gone on to do something else. Fire text. Hi, Spence. Just caught the tail end of your conversation about fitters and turners. My grandpa began his career as a humble fitter and turner, working for the South Australian Gas Company. So Gasco, wow. Ended up his working life as the GM of the company. The company has long since been privatised and has become the gas arm of Origin Energy. But that's a lovely story. And you know what? It's not an uncommon story. So, yeah, if you've, you know, if someone in your family or someone you know or even you started your career as a fitter and turner and you went on to do something else, many of you may not know what a fitter and turner is. And to be honest with you, when I was accepted as an apprentice fitter and turner, I wasn't sure, which sounds ridiculous, I realise, because carpentry was what I really wanted to do. But there was no spaces available. And they said, well, you know, we think you'd make a good fitter and turner. And so a fitter and turner is somebody who makes parts, basically, cuts screws, uses all sorts of big industrial machines like lathes and grinders and milling machines and welders and things like that. But my apprenticeship was, I was very lucky with mine because I got to do all sorts of different things. I got to be a blacksmith. I did some pretty advanced welding. We did spray painting, textiles work, carpentry, all those sorts of things. So mine was a pretty diverse apprenticeship, but I was a fitter and turner. Maybe you were as well. And somehow ended up talking.

0: When you get back to Australia, send the family some Australiana goods. Yeah, fair enough. Yes, September the 16th, 1975, Papua New Guinea Independence Day. All right, question number 18. Hey, that's it for on this day in history. So we've just got two categories left. We've got 5, 6, 7, 8 questions left. What do you like? Spring has sprung or 40 years of Animalia?
1: 40 years of Animalia.
0: Which Australian author wrote and illustrated the children's book Animalia?
1: Was it Norman Lindsay?
0: Not Norman Lindsay.
1: Okay.
0: Sorry, Rod, thank you. No, it wasn't Norman Lindsay. Dave from Dave says, where are you from, Dave? Magalaquina. I don't know where that is. I worked in China for 2 years. The locals are great. There you go, locals. Locals are good everywhere, aren't they, around the world, I reckon? Stella from Bayswater. No, not correct. Adrian's got the right answer here. Nick from Budgie Boys. Sorry, Nick, you've been waiting on here, but I'm sorry, there's just been some good players tonight.
2: Yeah, you're not wrong. I think the only I'm pretty sure that Bob the bus driver, I haven't heard him since Tony was doing the show.
0: Bob the bus driver.
2: He used to get some amazing runs of general knowledge. It was just insane.
0: Oh, okay. There've been some very, very good players, as you know. Joanna from Newcastle is very good. Dave from Mount Cole is very good. Others that spring to mind. Angelo from Epping was extremely good. Although I think he got sick of us. He doesn't call us anymore. Not in a bad way. Not in a bad way, if you know what I mean, Nick. He said hello from on the text line from time to time. But Angelo from Epping was really good. Yeah. There are others. Anne from Caulfield can have her moments, actually. Anyway, question number 18, 40 years of Animalia. Which Australian author wrote and illustrated the children's book Animalia?
2: 40 years of Animalia? I've never even heard of it.
0: Yeah, that's going to create a small problem. Small problem, Nick.
2: Well, it is. I mean, I can throw out a guess, but I think I'm out by about 50 or 60 years. And the best I can come up with is May Gibbs, and I'm pretty sure it wasn't her.
0: No, not May Gibbs. Thanks, Nick. See ya. Not May Gibbs. No. Michael from Freshwater. Hi, Michael.
3: G'day, Phil.
0: Which Australian author wrote and illustrated the children's book Animalia?
3: Well, it's 40 years ago because I was reading it to my children.
0: Mm-hmm.
3: And I can picture his name on the front of the thing, but is it Graham Bass?
0: What did you say again?
3: Graham Bass.
0: Correct, yes. It is, Graham Bass. Yeah, it's an absolute children's classic, this thing, isn't it? The trouble is, if you've never heard of it, you've never heard of it. So
3: it's in the loft somewhere for my grandson, but I haven't read it to him yet.
0: Yeah, oh, good, yeah. I've packed away all my daughter's or our daughter's books in some boxes up the top of the closet, up the top of the wardrobe as well. So I bet we could dust those off, I guess, when the new grandchild arrives. When the grandchild comes down under, as it were. Question number 19, 40 years of Animalia.
3: Yeah, we might as well stay there.
0: This is going to test your memory. What colour are the cats on the C page of Animalia?
3: We'll go with orange.
0: Not orange, no. Thanks, Michael. Bye bye. No, not orange. No, they are not. Kate from Mandurah. Hello, Kate.
4: Hi there. I was hoping to get. I was ringing up for Graham Bass. And now I'm trying to think of what colour the cats were.
0: What colour are the cats on the C page of Animalia?

That's Neil Young with The Needle and the Damage Done. This is Overnights. Paul Verhoeven with you. After the news, we've got the finance report. We've got Sally Bryant from Breakfast on ABC Riverina, who's going to let us know what's happening in her neck of the woods. And Jack Kennedy is a contestant from season 3 of Muster Dogs, and he's often seen alongside his Kelpie pup, Pesto.

They'll be in the town square on Friday. You'll hear from the CEO of Legacy South Australia and in Broken Hill. And also, after 7:30, did you feel the earth move a couple of nights ago? 6:47 on the Monday, an earthquake did hit Broken Hill. You may have been one of the felt reports that contacted Geoscience Australia. Well, if you were, feel free to describe it to myself, and we'll actually hear from a seismologist from Geoscience Australia a bit more about the details of, well, given that Australia's on a big, massive tectonic plate, why do we experience a few earthquakes in the recent year or so? There's a bit of geology to it, no doubt, given that we are underground mining minerals, and there could be some fault lines. We'll find out a bit more about how earthquakes work and why we're getting a few very soon. Now, we are opening up the phone lines and the text lines if you want to request some music this morning. 1300 46 22 22 or 0467 922 783. If you have a song that's in your heart or on your mind, feel free to request it on this Wednesday. Beautiful day to do so. A couple of the stories we are following. Safe Work New South Wales is running an education program in the city before too long. We'll find out what exactly they'll be talking about. And an intriguing one, people who are diagnosed with motor neuron disease in New South Wales will soon have vital data collected. We'll have more on that story as well very, very soon. As I said, the phone line and the text line are wide open if you want to request a song on this Wednesday. What are you up to this morning? How did you feel when that earthquake hit on Monday? Do let me know. Would love to hear from you this morning. Shortly, a wonderful rural story regarding global beef redistribution. And in the lead up to that, Slim Dusty to start us off. Leave him in the long yard.

0: the wonderful Slim Dusty and Leave Him in the Long Yard, and a beautiful song to lead into our rural story first this morning. Cattle prices may fall slightly in the final months of the year as major beef exporters Australia and Brazil both target the US market. Now, the US has recently announced it would import up to 300,000 tonnes of tariff-free beef to substantially lower the price of ground beef for Americans. The move comes as both Australia and Brazil now faces tariffs into China as well. Rabobank senior animal protein specialist Angus Gidley-Baird explains how the trade restrictions are reshaping global beef flows.
1: The main direct one is the China quota that started at the beginning of this year. We reached our quota threshold in mid-June, so we're not sending as much to China now. It has a 55% tariff on it, so that sort of slowed the trade up there. That has meant we've had to redirect volumes. So that's the main direct one. Indirectly, though, we're watching the other major players in the world. We've seen Brazil and a couple of other countries also have quota limits into China. We believe Brazil's probably reached that quota limit sometime in August now, and as a result, we'll be directing that product to other parts. Brazil also faces the likelihood that they will be shut out of the European market early September because they're not meeting antimicrobial residue limit requirement, and redirect that product into other markets as well. We've also got the South Korea quota, which is part of our trade agreement. That sits there every year, but because of our volumes, we've triggered that a little bit earlier. And more recently, Trump and his announcement on tariff relief into the US as well.
2: So while we've got increased tariffs in major markets like China and South Korea, as you said, the US is trying to attract beef. So what does all this mean for the flow of beef globally?
1: Yeah, so we're seeing a bit of a redistribution of beef flows around the world. Obviously, with the 55% tariff into China now, we are sending a lot less. In May, we sent about 28,000 tonnes. In June, that dropped to about 8,000 tonnes. So a big reduction there. We've seen increased volumes go to Japan, South Korea, the US, Middle East. As a result of that, we did see the South Korean quota reached a month or so ago. We've started to see a little bit of a drop in volumes to South Korea. We're probably pushing more into the US because of that. Now, we already had no tariff into the US, so the announcement about reduced tariffs into the US is not going to affect Australian beef directly, but indirectly it will have an impact in the sense that Brazilian product going to the US did have a 26.4% tariff that will now have no tariff on it. So we'll see increased competition. We'll see Brazil send more product in the US market as well. So it's just moving some of those major trade flows, the US being the big buyer, probably the reduced volumes into China being the one that's seeing less movement into that market.
2: Are there any other alternative markets that are really coming up as an option, given Brazil often can be cheaper than Australian beef?
1: We've still got the ability to send into Southeast Asia, and Middle East volumes have picked up as well. We've also seen increased volumes into Europe and the UK more recently, but they're still relatively small markets. They're not quite the same quantum and size of, say, some of those big four, the China, Japan, South Korea and the US. We've got access into Japan and South Korea that Brazil doesn't. So the ability to continue to send product in there with less competitive pressure from Brazil gives us an advantage. But obviously we've reached that South Korean quota threshold as well, which means we've now got that safeguard tariff in place. There are probably not a lot of other options. It does mean we're probably going to see that increased competition in the US might have an impact on, say, US import prices, which might just mean a little bit of softening in sort of global prices. And that might just take a little bit of heat out of the market. But we still think the US demand is going to be very strong and continue to support strong prices. And it will be interesting to see whether or not supply chains change procurement processes for what effectively will be a very short time period. We're sort of into September now. We've got October, November, and then the Chinese market will open up again in beginning of January. So is it something that people want to just supply chains for 2 or 3 months?
2: There was dry weather across some major beef producing areas in Australia earlier this year. That stabilised with some winter rainfall. Do you see these high slaughter rates continuing for the rest of the year, given the forecast of potentially dry weather?
1: Yes, I think so. I think, our high slaughter rates at the moment, while I suppose flitted, if we can call it that, with some of the dry conditions in particularly northern New South Wales, southern Queensland earlier in the year. That they were high before we started to see large numbers of cattle being moved too. So I think they're more a result of the fact that our inventory, herd inventory, total herd inventory is quite high, and we're much more productive now. So the rebuild we had after 2019, those couple of years have meant that we've got a much more productive herd, we've got a much younger herd, and we're seeing a much higher turnover anyway. We're also seeing, you know, favourable seasons, you know, grain prices are good, feeding is good, so grain feeding is good, so we're seeing higher production volumes from a tonnage point of view. So I think we're going to continue to see these higher volumes, and if it is drier, yes, we might see the numbers increase a little bit, but I think underlying that is that we've got a large herd at the moment, and we'll continue to produce, you know, turn off a large number of cattle as a result.
2: What do you see prices doing in the next couple of months to the end of the year?
1: I think they're going to stay reasonably firm. Yes, noting, I mean, the US market is driving that global market at the moment. At the moment, their strong demand and limited supply does mean that they are pushing up or creating those strong global markets. Yes, that might ease for a couple of months with, you know, increased volume in there or tariff relief for Brazilian product in there. But overall, that demand in the US is still strong and their supply, domestic supply, is not increasing. So it's sort of a short-term issue in terms of the global exporters to that US market. China will come back online in January again. The tariff will go back to zero. We'll reset that quota. So volumes will go back in there. That'll provide another customer again. I think global markets will remain strong. We're still expecting global production this year to be down 2 to 3% overall. So there are more limited volumes in that global market supporting these prices. So I think, you know, that will continue to provide an underscore to the Australian cattle market. The bigger question is locally how the season pans out. And we can see Australian cattle prices over the last couple of months, they've almost reflected to the weak, you know, rainfall volumes across the country. And when we get rainfall across the country, the prices lift a little bit. And then when it doesn't rain, they sort of dip a little bit. So a lot of it is contingent on that producer sentiment and the confidence the producers have out there. And where we're sitting at the moment and the forecasts that we're looking at, you know, if seasonal conditions hold up, I don't see any real reason why we'd see prices drop too much further than where they are.
2: The US does take different cuts, though, to some of the other markets. Do you see there being an effect perhaps on prime cuts when the US favours more grinding beef?
1: Yeah, balancing the carcass is a challenge. Yes, definitely. That grinding market or the US lean trim market is probably providing a lot of competition for, say, Australian mint. Mint's going onto the retail shelves here when, you know, that's potentially a strong buyer in the US is looking for the same product. And without a China market that might have been taking a bit more of maybe the grain-fed product or some of the premium ends, maybe some of those primals are a little bit softer. So balancing that carcass is, it's always an interesting process to do that. But yeah, just as we shuffle, I suppose, where those export markets are and the opportunities in those export markets, it might just create a different sort of bias in the value of the cut's contribution to that overall carcass. But yeah, I mean, the one good thing from a US lean grinding beef point of view is that while it's not necessarily the best value, it does underscore the whole carcass and you know, 20-odd percent of the carcass potentially going into that trade does provide a great foundation for the overall carcass price.
0: He is very well informed in his field, isn't he? That's Rabobank's Senior Animal Protein Specialist, Angus Gidley-Baird, speaking to Cassie Huff all about redistribution of the global beef market, and the US recently announcing it would import 300,000 tonnes of tariff-free beef to substantially lower the price of beef, ground beef for Americans, and that puts Australia and Brazil into a competitive market. Speaking of competitive market, we'll take a look at how the resources market is going after the news of Christina in just a moment. Peter Strachan, the independent mining analyst, has his resources report. And this Friday, how you can support the wonderful national fundraiser of Legacy Week. The convoy from Legacy, South Australia and Broken Hill is making its way from Adelaide right here for a barbecue in the town square to raise funds and awareness. And I'll have some more information about how you can take part in it as well. The time on your ABC Broken Hill right now, it's 6:30.
3: Mine blasts not at fault for earthquake and new education program on reporting lead levels. Good morning, Christina Rosengren in Broken Hill with ABC News. Geoscience Australia says an earthquake in Broken Hill on Monday night was due to faults from stress on tectonic plates, not a mine blast. A magnitude 2.3 tremor occurred around 6:47 p.m. at a depth of 4 kilometres. Minor earthquakes were also reported in June and August. Seismologist Dr. Michelle Salmon says more study would be needed to correlate mine blasts to the earthquakes, but there are faults lying under the Silver City which cause tremors.
4: Basically, there's a set of structures that go through Broken Hill that are faults, and some of those have minerals in them, which everyone knows that we mine. So there are pre-existing structures through the area that are prone to small earthquakes.
3: From today, new data will be collected from people diagnosed with motor neuron disease in New South Wales. The state government has become the first jurisdiction in the country to make MND a notifiable condition, meaning specific details from any new diagnoses will be reported to New South Wales Health. Independent member for Murray, Helen Dalton, says this step is vital for learning about the neurological condition and why rates are 5 to 7 times higher in the Riverina than the national average.
5: It's just fantastic news for us. Now we'll be able to track this terrible disease, and it's a huge leap forward for a cure. So we know that we've got clusters around waterways, and this is an opportunity to join some of the dots.
3: SafeWork New South Wales will be running an education program to raise awareness around reporting obligations of lead levels in Broken Hill. SafeWork Commissioner Janet Shorer told a budget estimates hearing the program will launch next month. SafeWork has been conducting compliance checks on Broken Hill businesses required to report lead levels. Ms. Shorer says the education program is the work of an interagency group on lead, which includes the local council, the EPA and resources regulator.
6: If there is an issue of underreporting or not understanding what their legal obligations are, we want to educate around that.
3: The state agriculture minister hasn't ruled out further funding and support for veterinarians and wildlife carers as bird flu continues to spread. Yesterday, a budget estimates hearing was told wildlife carer groups have asked the government for personal protective equipment, and some vets have been turning sick birds away over fears of H5 bird flu. Minister Tara Moriarty says the situation is constantly being reviewed as it evolves.
7: The resources are being put into surveillance and dealing with the issue across the board, but as I've said, we're having ongoing conversations with people across the relevant sectors in relation to this challenge. And depending on where it goes, I'm happy to look at that.
3: Landholders in far west New South Wales are being encouraged to take part in a fox baiting program. Sophia Tariq reports.
8: Incentives are being offered through Western Local Land Services to encourage participation in its 2026-27 fox baiting project. Under the program, eligible landholders who purchase 1,080 fox baits will receive a 10-cent discount per unit. They'd also receive the same amount of fox baits in autumn next year at no further cost. Western Local Land Services says controlling foxes will both reduce the impact to native animals and the local environment, while also reducing predation on livestock for farm businesses.
3: The Prostate Cancer Foundation of Australia has condemned the federal government's decision to scrap its specialist nurse program. From next year, the nursing service will be delivered by McGrath Foundation Cancer Care Nurses, with $46.5 million pledged to deliver 60 new nurses over 5 years. A government spokesperson says the new national model will ensure consistent support across cancer types, regardless of where patients live. But the foundation's CEO, Anne Savage, says the 29,000 Australian men diagnosed every year will suffer.
9: Our nurses understand better than anybody what those treatments are and what the new treatments are in the pipeline that these men need access to. Prostate cancer is incredibly complex. Many men will remain on treatment for 10 or 15 years and they do need specialised support.
3: To the weather, heading for a top of 25 and partly cloudy in Broken Hill today. Right now in the Silver City, it's 16.3 degrees. Across Broken Hill and far west New South Wales, this is ABC News.
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0: And I'm with you all the way through to 10 o'clock this morning. Bit of a return to the regular local programming. Hope you're keeping well on this Wednesday, the 2nd of September. And as we just heard with Christina, Broken Hill heading for that top of 25 today. 31, the forecast top for Wilcannia, Whitecliffs and Tibooburra today. 27 at Ivanhoe, 26 for Menindee, 23 at Poon Carey, 22 for Yunta and 20 degrees in Wentworth. Still a little bit chilly. Had a couple of showers in Wentworth yesterday. Looks

that colder weather's hanging around, but we're enjoying some warm weather right now. And today is a Wednesday. It's Request Wednesday on your ABC. So 1300 46 22 22, or you can feel free to send us a text message 0467 922 783. Get your song requests in. We know that we love your music, and today's the day to get your music onto the air. Next is Peter Strachan with his resources report, silver, lead and zinc and everything in between. Right now, we're dancing on the ceiling with Lionel Richie.

0: That's the ever tremendous Lionel Richie there. Slowing down in years now, but he can still deliver a great, great song. And speaking of great songs, I can safely report that the tune teaser is back today on your ABC Broken Hill. And before we hear from Peter Strachan in the Resources Report, let's give it a run now. Your tune teaser on this Wednesday. Should be an easy one to get you back going. Do you know who he is, or do you know the name of the song that he is singing? 1-300-46-22-22, or feel free to send the text message 0467 922 783, and you can request your song on this Wednesday as well through those numbers. Get your name onto the list, give us a call, send us a text message. That's your first time having a go at it this morning, so why don't you see if you can cross the line first?
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0: Mining analyst Peter Strachan joins the program weekly looking at the mining industry. Here's his weekly resources report.
2: The joint venture has been drilling out at Stephen's Tree Silver Lead Zinc Prospect, which is just a little bit north of Broken Hill, and they've come up with some fairly low grade lead and zinc with a bit of silver, about 10 grams, sort of a third of an ounce of silver, 5-6% combined lead and zinc, shallow. And it's a joint venture, so Broken Hill Mines is 25% and Kingfisher's 75%, but Kingfisher's done a deal with Broken Hill, so that if they find enough mineralisation and they can measure a reserve to mine there, then they can truck it in and treat it at the Rasp mine. So it's just another string to the bow. And even if they find 200,000 or 300,000 tonnes of mineralisation, it's going to be mineable. Whereas, you know, if they wanted to stand alone, they'd probably need to find, you know, 2 or 3 million tonnes of mineralisation to make it worthwhile thinking about. So because of their close proximity to the mines and processing plants at Broken Hill, this could be a potential low-grade feed into the operation down the track.
0: So even if it's low percentage, it's still quite valuable in the ground right now?
2: Yeah, because you're not having to build a processing plant. As long as they can mine it and process it for, let's say, it was less than $120, $150 a tonne, then there's going to be a margin in it for both parties.
0: And another development in the Broken Hill Mines sector as well is $90 million worth of capital raising.
2: Yeah, they announced this last week, saying they're raising $85 million through a placement at 75 cents and another $5 million to existing shareholders on a shareholder purchase plan, an SPP, at the same price. And so that's going to give them money to develop the Pinnacles mine, which the open pit mining is underway, and they're looking to develop underground as well, and also the deeper Centenary load, which has recently been drilled and shows some promise. So there'll be more drilling and then potential for $30, $40 million spend there.
0: Is it quite commonplace for a company like this to do that kind of capital raising to feed into further exploration?
2: Absolutely. I mean, the company is only barely just breaking even, or has been during the last financial year, and they've been spending a lot of money on drilling at Pinnacles especially, and in their around the Rasp mine. So even though they're making money on a operating cash flow point of view, the money's going out the door at the other end for the capital works and exploration that they're doing. So to get these two mines up to speed, they need this extra cash in the bank.
0: And around the Broken Hill area and in the far western New South Wales, Peter, there are some exploration companies with vested interests in the world of iron ore. And looking at the price, is this a good time for them to be utilising the market right now and the demand for it? What can you tell me there?
2: Yeah, well, iron ore price has been bouncing around $100 a tonne for the last 12 months or so, and it was up to 110, 112, back down to sort of 95, 96, currently $101.60. The projects around Broken Hill and further into South Australia are magnetite projects, so that is a more expensive project to get up and running, because you have to concentrate it. But when you get a concentrate, instead of being the standard sort of 60% iron that is in a hematite project, this is magnetite. So they concentrate it up to maybe 65, 67% iron, and they can get a premium price on that. So it might be a $15-$20 a ton more than the current $101 a ton. So it's exciting, and I think steel producers want the magnetite because it's a sort of low carbon, produces a low carbon steel. You use less material to make the steel, and it's exothermic in the process, so you don't have to use as much coking coal to in the furnaces. So the sort of downside is you need a couple of billion dollars. It's not like, you know, $300 or $400 million will get you a mine. You're going to need $2 billion to build a processing plant, and then you've got to transport the concentrate to a port and ship it to a steel mill somewhere. So I think we're a long way away from developing those projects.
0: And how's the price of gold right now, Peter?
2: Gold in Australian dollar terms is 6,205 Aussie dollars per ounce, and in US dollars is 4,509 US dollars an ounce. And the price of silver is at $67.20 an ounce US. And over the last couple of weeks, we did see that up over $70 an ounce. So it's come back a little bit, but holding up fairly strongly in that high 60s area. And we were talking last week about the price of zinc. And of course, in the last couple of weeks, it has breached 4,000 US dollars a ton. It's currently 4,084 US dollars a ton. It was a little bit higher than that during since I spoke to you last week, but it's still holding up above 4,000. And lead is pretty much line ball at 1,873 US dollars a ton for lead.
0: Well, that's pretty much a five-year high now for zinc, isn't it?
2: It is, yeah. I mean, we did see it, I think, briefly up towards 4,200, but it's certainly come up a lot in the last sort of 18 months, 2 years. And, yeah, there's just a shortage of supply. And when zinc is used in mostly construction for galvanizing steel, it's in high demand. And the other one, of course, that we've been talking about is copper. And why are people, you know, spending so much money drilling for copper? Well, it's almost at an all-time high. It's $6.70 on COMEX and $6.55 on the London Metal Exchange per pound. So that's pretty high prices there for copper, for zinc, and for silver, and for gold. And gold is, you know, when most of Australia's gold producers can make money at sort of 3,000 Australian dollars an ounce, that's their sort of break-even price, maybe 3,500 for the higher cost ones. So there's a good margin at over 6,200 Aussie dollars per ounce.
0: Very good margins indeed. That's independent mining analyst Peter Strachan with the Weekly Resources Report. On your ABC Broken Hill this morning, it's right now 11 minutes to 7, I should say.
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0: It is as simple as that. It could be your thoughts about the global concerns and market supply of essential minerals. It could be a lack of volunteers at your community organisation, whatever it might be. It could be a local issue to a national concern. abc.net.au/yoursay is where you can go to voice your opinion and use your voice, which is the most powerful thing that you do have. You have plenty of time to do so. It is a very simple process, and your personal information will be treated with the most strict confidentiality as well. Do not fret about putting in an email address or a first name. It'll all be taken care of and looked after and protected. That's ABC Your Say. 10 minutes to 7, we'll have a look at the newspaper headlines very shortly, and we'll see what's coming up in the local news as well. We're taking your requests on this Wednesday, 1300 46 22 22, or 0467 922 783. John wants a bit of Otis Redding. We're sitting on the dock of the bay.

0: Canceling the day away. That's Otis Redding and Sitting on the Dock of the Bay. You're listening to ABC Broken Hill. Patrick Reinke here with you this morning. And also, when you're sitting on the dock of the bay, it's always good to read the paper.
1: Extra, extra! Read all about it!
0: Sarah McConnell, welcome back.
2: Good morning, everyone. Happy Wednesday. I had to think of what day it was today. I've been on the road a lot, so I was like, oh, I don't know what it is.
0: What's in the news?
2: Well, a lot. So there's some breaking news this morning coming out of Nepal. Five Australian citizens who were listed as missing have been confirmed safe. This is not in the newspapers. This is on the online newspapers. 1,000 are dead, 4,000 are still missing. But that news coming out this morning, five Australian citizens who were listed as missing have been confirmed safe. The Department of Foreign Affairs and Trade now say 38 Australians remain missing 6 days after those devastated flooding. One of Australia's largest plastics recycling businesses has fallen into administration just 2 years after securing a $20 million federal grant, leaving 60 Adelaide jobs in limbo. That's on the front page of today's Adelaide Advertiser. They're looking also at eyes. Top eye surgeons have sounded the alarm over short-sightedness, blaming rising rates of increased screen use and more time spent indoors. So people are on gaming, computers, they've got problems with their eyes. Queensland's peak medical body says the number of patients stuck in hospital beds is having a massive ripple effect on the state's health system. Moving to the Sunraysia Daily now, they're looking at the Balranald Shire Council. They have called on the New South Wales government to ensure transport plans for the far west, which includes Broken Hill, don't lose local detail. The draft Far West Strategic Regional Integrated Transport Plan has recently opened for public consultation, and this is one we will actually follow up here at ABC Broken Hill. And England great Brent Stokes has signed with the Adelaide Strikers ahead of the BBL 16. He's 35 years old. He's forged an international career spanning more than 15 years.
0: And given the most recent state of the test team, you like the nightlife in Adelaide, I think. Plenty of stories there with Sarah and plenty of stories in the local news as well. Christina Rosengren, good morning.
3: Good morning, Patrick.
0: Well, in the news, Safe Work New South Wales has got a bit of an education program approaching in regard to lead levels.
3: Yes, this was revealed in a budget estimates hearing.

0: yesterday under questioning by Greens MLC Kate Fairman. So Safe Work Commissioner Janet Shorer was basically talking about the compliance checks that they've been doing in Broken Hill. And basically to wrap up what she was talking about, she had mentioned that an education program will be launched next month to basically increase comprehension about what some Broken Hill businesses that are required to report lead levels should be doing.
1: And data collection of people who are diagnosed with motor neuron disease.
0: Yes, that's right. From today, new data will be collected on people diagnosed with MND. So it's essentially become a notifiable condition that essentially helps helps raise awareness and also track data around this condition that might lead to perhaps some discoveries about how this condition works or why there are more people diagnosed in some areas than others.
1: And another story you're following, what else have you got?
0: We're also just having a look at Monday's earthquake as well, as I'm sure you'll be hearing on the program. A seismologist from Geoscience Australia says it's not linked to the mine blasts.
1: Just sounds like something's underneath our footing. Thank you, Christina.
0: Thank you.
1: It's Christina Rosengren there with all your local news at 7:30. Did you feel the earthquake on the Monday night? If you did, feel free to give me a call, send me a text, let me know what you felt. We're cruising towards the 7 o'clock news, the Beach Boys to finish us off this hour. Wouldn't it be nice?

0: The wonderful Beach Boys and Wouldn't It Be Nice. Coming up next on your ABC Broken Hill, a seismologist about earthquakes, a bit of comedy F Troop, and the Legacy Rally on its way to Broken Hill. It's 7 o'clock.
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0: It's 7 o'clock. Good morning. Tony Matthews with ABC News. The Department of Foreign Affairs and Trade now says 38 Australians remain missing 6 days after devastating flooding in Nepal. 5 citizens who'd been listed as missing are now confirmed safe. But as correspondent Meghna Bali reports, more than 1,000 people have died and 15,000 more remain isolated.
1: Nepal's disaster authorities say thousands in 2 badly affected parts of Rasuwa remain cut off from essential services and emergency assistance. The main highways in the district are still blocked and 41 motorable bridges have been washed away. Authorities say

0: Some communities have received basic food, but shortages of tents, rice, lentils and solar batteries remain. In parts of neighbouring Nuvakot, officials say no relief has yet reached some affected communities because there are no shelter facilities. Meghna Bali, ABC News, Kathmandu.
1: The US military has conducted fresh strikes on Iranian targets around the Strait of Hormuz. North America correspondent Cayman Gok reports.
2: The new round of strikes come after Iran attempted to attack American troops and commercial ships in the region, according to US Central Command. President Donald Trump said the strikes were large and powerful and has threatened to hit Iranian targets even harder if the country responds. But the Islamic Revolutionary Guard Corps has told Iranian media the US will regret its new attack. The renewed hostilities mark a shift from the Trump administration's recent focus on maximising economic pressure on Iran. Cayman Gok, ABC News, Washington.
1: Strikes in Gaza have killed at least four people following an Israeli-backed operation to apprehend a Hamas militant. Middle East correspondent Caitlin Kelly reports.
3: An Israeli-backed raid to detain a Hamas militant in Gaza City wreaked havoc on a densely populated area, prompting airstrikes to cover the forces' withdrawal that killed four and wounded eight, according to Gaza officials. Israel's Defense Minister Israel Katz said a senior Hamas militant had been detained, while Hamas officials blamed the raid on Israeli-backed local militia. Palestinian health authorities say over 1,300 Palestinians have been killed in Israel's attacks since the ceasefire began in October 2025. Israel claims its attacks target Hamas, but civilians are often the casualties.
1: A leading consent advocate is calling on the federal government to pursue an opt-in model for the algorithmic feeds on social media. Here's political reporter Jack Mackay.
4: Chanel Contos, who heads up the advocacy group Teach Us Consent, will make the case for reining in harmful algorithms in a speech to the National Press Club today. She wants the government to pursue opt-in algorithmic feeds, arguing it would make the transition to social media safer for 16-year-olds. She'll also use her speech to warn that tech giants could design their way around weaker reforms. Prime Minister Anthony Albanese has previously backed giving Australia more control over the content they're served online, but has stopped short of supporting the model proposed by Ms. Contos.
1: Sydney's ferry network will stop for 5 hours today as workers walk off the job in protected industrial action. No ferry services will operate between 9am and 2pm, with disruptions also expected before and after the stoppage. The action is being taken by maritime union members employed by Transdev Sydney Ferries amid enterprise bargaining negotiations. The Manly Fast Ferry will continue operating between Manly and Circular Quay. Coordinator General for Transport for New South Wales, Howard Collins, says passengers should prepare for significant disruption.
5: If you're heading into town, plan early. There are many alternatives in the ferry service, bus or light rail, or in some cases rail. Think about what your options could be, but no ferries for the Transdev services.
1: Drug checking will continue at New South Wales music festivals after a successful year-long trial found it reduced drug-related harm. Digby Worth-Muller reports.
6: The Minns government is committing $4.3 million to roll out the service at up to 15 festivals a year from October. Festival goers can anonymously have drugs tested for their contents and receive harm reduction advice before deciding whether to take them. An independent evaluation found the trial was associated with fewer urgent drug-related hospital presentations and ICU admissions compared with previous years at the same festivals. Around 1,500 samples were tested during the trial.
1: Australia's struggling in-home childcare sector says a federal government support package has delivered a critical lifeline, but providers warn significant challenges remain. Here's National Education and Parenting reporter Connor Duffy.
7: The government has announced $11 million to support the in-home care sector after the ABC revealed earlier this year that operators were close to shutting down. Nicole Morgan, president of the Australian Home Childcare Association, says it's a significant intervention.
8: So the four measures have been monumental in ensuring that in-home care is elevated, sustainable, viable and accessible for families.
7: While all providers have been able to access emergency grants, some have been excluded from subsidies covering worker pay rises and are asking the government to go further.
1: The state government is offering financial support to attract an Indian airline to Western Sydney Airport.

0: Nick Doll reports from Mumbai.
1: Premier Chris Minns says he wants to use his official trip to India to show the country's airlines how Western Sydney could work for them. The state government argues there'd be strong demand from Indian tourists, but also the Indian community in Australia. The Premier's also offering support from an airline attraction fund. But his meeting with Air India in New Delhi last night didn't come at an ideal time for the company. It's recently suspended some international routes and scaled back others, including flights to Australia, blaming mounting fuel costs. And for now, there is no deal.
0: The federal government is expected to tip $600 million into a new Pacific scheme designed to tackle the surge of drug smuggling into the region. Here's Foreign Affairs reporter Stephen Jedgetts.
2: Anthony Albanese is set to announce the investment at the Pacific Islands Forum in Palau today as leaders prepare to endorse the Wanga Moana initiative aimed at bolstering surveillance of the vast Pacific Ocean. The Pacific's grappling with increasingly sophisticated and determined criminal cartels sending cocaine and methamphetamines to Australia. The new funding package will see Australia provide more funding for aerial surveillance across the Pacific, as well as additional training and support for police in the region.
0: Around a dozen Australians accused of involvement with the so-called Islamic State group and believed to be in Iraqi prisons look likely to face prosecution for their alleged crimes. Middle East correspondent Matthew Doran.
3: Earlier this year, the United States orchestrated a major operation to transfer more than 5,700 suspected Islamic State fighters and associates from prisons in northeastern Syria to Iraq. Iraqi authorities have now revealed they've finished their interrogations of those prisoners and they'll now move towards referring them for trial. It's believed there are around a dozen Australians in the cohort, including Perth-born paediatrician Tariq Kamleh and Yusuf Zahab, who was detained in Syria when he was a teenager. While not explicitly mentioning the Australians among the thousands of prisoners, Iraq's Supreme Judicial Council said there are citizens of 32 non-Arab and EU countries in the jails.
0: Now time for sport with Jared Coote.
4: Fifth seed Flavio Cobolli has fought back from two sets down to beat Argentine Francisco Comesaña in the opening round at the US Tennis Open. The Italian had less break points but still won 3-6, 2-6, 6-3, 6-4, 6-4. Ninth seed Taylor Fritz thrashed fellow American Darwin Blanche in straight sets. In the women's draw, second seed Elena Rybakina has beaten American Thea Frodine in straight sets. The Wallabies will be looking to win a fifth straight rugby test match for the first time since 2021 when they take on Argentina on Sunday. Australia beat Argentina by 6 points last weekend to remain undefeated from three matches under new coach Les Kiss. Wallabies winger Max Jorgensen says the winning streak is giving the team a confidence boost.
5: It feels great. You know, everyone wants to be in a winning change room after a test match. And to do it four times in a row now is pretty special. And look, we're not focusing on that too much. That's sort of all in the past now. We're focusing on this week ahead against Argentina and looking to make it five in a row.
4: French cyclist Bastien Tronchon has won a thrilling bunch sprint to take stage 10 of the Vuelta a España.
0: Briefly in finance, the Australian share market is expected to open close to 1% weaker as tensions mount again in the Middle East. The dollar is buying 71.4 US cents. Looking at the weather picture around the state, isolated showers about the ranges and southern and central inland, tending scattered about the far southern slopes and adjacent ranges, fine elsewhere. Sydney's weather, a partly cloudy day, a top of 27 degrees on the coast and 28 in the west. Right now it's 19 degrees on the coast, 13 in Penrith, and the humidity is on 51%.
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10: 10 minutes past seven on your ABC Broken Hill this morning, Wednesday, the 2nd of September. Another beautiful spring day is ahead of us. 25, the forecast top for Broken Hill. Right now it's 18.2. Beautiful time to be out and about this morning. Something at Broken Hill in the early morning. Oh, smells like industrialism. 31, the forecast top for Wool Canyon, Whitecliffs and Tibberborough this morning. 27 at Ivanhoe, 26 in Menindee, 23 for Pooncarie, 22 at Yunta, and ever so slightly chillier in Wentworth, 20 degrees. Beautiful conditions. It's a lovely day. We've thrown

0: very soon. It involves a barbecue and a snag in the town square. Beautiful way to get into the lunchtime of Friday. Did you feel the earthquake on Monday night? We did get a few text messages come through yesterday with your stories, but if you did, feel free to get in contact as well. We're going to be hearing from a seismologist with Geoscience Australia who, last time I checked in, had about 40 plus felt reports at around 6:47 Monday evening. A seismologist will be on the program to explain how, well, Australia's position in the world, we're on a big tectonic plate. So how do we have these earthquakes, and what do we have, why we had them a little bit more recently? We've had a few more in the past year or two than maybe 10 years prior to that. So we'll see how earthquakes work. We'll get into the classroom effectively. The tune teaser today, try this one on for size. He does have a very recognisable voice, but do you recognise who he is? If you do, you can send a text message 0467 922 783 or feel free to give us a call 1300 46 22 22. Very good solo artist and quite handy when he was in a particular band as well. Jody Whitehair has got it right. Stephen Schmidt, good to see you, Stephen. Adam and Bailey are in Menindee, Neil and Scone. James and Nater. Joe's in Wakery. No jokes from Joe today. Chesty's got it right. And Chesty, I see your song request. We've got that for you. Chris Harrison, Fiona Peterson-Williams. Plenty of you getting it right this morning. Heather Hines, Rod from out the south, and Carol Holden, the top three first to get it right. Give us a call. Send us a text.
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0: Now, just before we go to any music or any stories this hour, the widespread devastation in Nepal following catastrophic flash flooding has washed away villages and destroyed critical infrastructure. The death toll continues to rise while search and rescue teams work tirelessly to locate the hundreds that are missing. People are in urgent need of shelter, food, clean water, and basic supplies. Many Australians are looking for a way to help. 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
2: The widespread devastation in Nepal following catastrophic flash flooding has washed away villages and destroyed critical infrastructure. 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
0: It really is as simple as that. It's 7:15 on your ABC Broken Hill. We've been taking your song requests all throughout the morning. Keep them on coming in on the phone line and the text line. Chesty has texted on through. He's a very talented football coach for the Central Football Club. It's finals football, he says, and he wants Born and Raised in Black and White by the Highwaymen. Here you are, Chesty.

0: Johnny Cash, Waylon Jennings, Willie Nelson, Kris Kristofferson, talk about a supergroup, the Highwaymen. And born and raised in black and white. Chesty, thank you for your request on this Wednesday, and keep yours coming in if you want to request a song. 0467922783 is the text message line, and feel free to give us a call if you want to. 1300 462222. You're listening to ABC Broken Hill. Patrick Reinke here with you at 20 minutes past 7, and the town square in Broken Hill is the place to be on Friday, with the Legacy South Australia rally arriving in the city. Dan DeMaria is the CEO of Legacy South Australia and Broken Hill, and explained the event.
1: This is the first time we're doing this. We're calling it the Legacy Week Regional Tour. We're going to do the north of the state this year, and if it all goes well, we'll probably do the south of the state next year. But we're doing a short convoy of a few vehicles, a bus, a barbecue trailer and a few others. We're going to head off from Adelaide Tuesday 1st of September. We're going to wind our way up north towards through Gawler, Clare, Port Augusta. Then we're going to head over to Broken Hill and then back through the Riverland and back to Adelaide. But Broken Hill is going to be a big part of our stop. It's Friday the 4th of September. We'll be there between 11 a.m. and 3 p.m. in the town square. And basically, we're just encouraging everyone from Broken Hill and the surrounds to come down, say hello, learn more about what we do at Legacy, find out support of maybe there's families that may need our help, and these are families of veterans, buy a badge, and just generally just get involved.
0: So, Dan, what brought up the idea of a regional tour and getting the bus and the barbecue trailer and doing these stopovers?
1: Yeah, good question. So we have been doing this for many years. Legacy is nearly 100 years old in South Australia. We actually turn 100 in 2028. And Legacy Week is our one time of the year where we use it to raise awareness and raise funds. And we do it through static sites all throughout the city of Adelaide and all around the state. So around the state, in our country areas, we've got what we call groups. So there's a big group in Broken Hill, and they're pretty self-sufficient. They have a bunch of club volunteers we call legatees, and they look after a number of beneficiary families. And these are families of veterans, where the veteran's deceased or incapacitated and can't help their family or support their family, I should say. So, and that could be mental incapacitation or physical incapacitation. So because they're static sites, that they've always done really well. We've had really good support from the local community. But we just wanted to get some of the guys out of the city office around the state so they could better understand what's happening in the country areas. And then the country guys can sort of see our guys from the city and then understand about how we can help in more ways.
0: How many legacy clients do we have out here in Broken Hill?
1: Yeah, we call them beneficiary families, and they could be it could be a widow or a partner of an incapacitated veteran. They could be a child, or they could be an adult child with a disability that we've continued to look after the age of 35, after the age of 25, I should say. We've got 34 widows or partners, a couple of kids, and a couple of people, adult children with a disability. So all up, 38 people in the Broken Hill area we look after. A lot of those people are from the older conflicts, World War II, Vietnam and the like. And as those beneficiary families sort of pass on, there are always new families that come through. We've got a lot of younger families throughout the state. Typical mum, dad, couple of kids in school. And in that case, it could be the veteran has served and has an incapacitation in some way. And that's where we can get it, come in and help. We'll pay for school fees, education costs, laptops, driving lessons, swimming lessons, whatever the family needs. We basically say, what do you need? And then we can sort of wrap our arms and our service around what that family specifically is looking to get from us.
0: They're there to help. Dan DeMaria, the CEO of Legacy South Australia and Broken Hill, speaking there. And you can get involved at the town square between 11 a.m. and 3 p.m. on that Friday, with celebrations including a barbecue, a visit from the Legacy Bear mascot, and family-friendly activities, as well as opportunities to buy a Legacy badge or bear to support Legacy Week and the great work they do and the services that they provide. 24 minutes past 7, you're listening to ABC Broken Hill, taking requests on this Wednesday, another one coming through the waves. And well, we had Chesty with his born and raised in black and white in connection with footy, and funnily enough, Mary's come through as well. Up there, Kazali, two-man band.

0: Big thank you to you, Mary, for that request. The two-man band and up there, Kazali, just love the footy.
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0: And before we head to the news with Christina at 7:30, it's time to pour a cup of tea and enjoy some morning comedy with F Troop.
4: Sergeant, time for me to take command.
5: All right, now let's look alive. It's all you have to do all day, so let's do it right. Svensson! If you're awake, let your face know about it. Gravy stains, Duddleson, gravy stains. Look at you. You're a mess. Forget it. President accounted for, sir.
4: Good work, Corporal.
5: Ben, you're in the army now.
0: A bit of comedy F-Troop on this Wednesday morning with the inspection there. Can't go wrong with a bit of comedy in F-Troop. News not too far away with Christina. After 7:30, I'm going to catch up with a seismologist from Geoscience Australia about that earthquake that hit Broken Hill on Monday evening, but also why we have had a few earthquakes in the recent odd year, and if one actually hit and it was a bit more thunderous than maybe a 2.3 magnitude, would you know what to do? Do you know what happens or what you should be doing if you are in the middle of an earthquake? Well, Geoscience Australia has a little bit of safety advice for you as well. So plenty to come up to when we feel the earth move under our feet. But right now, the time on your ABC, 7:30.
6: Earthquake not linked to mine blasts and MND becomes notifiable condition. Good morning, Christina Rosengren in Broken Hill with ABC News. Geoscience Australia says an earthquake in Broken Hill on Monday night was due to faults from stress on tectonic plates, not a mine blast. A magnitude 2.3 tremor occurred around 6:47 p.m. at a depth of 4 kilometres. Minor earthquakes were also reported in June and August. Seismologist Dr. Michelle Salmon says more study would be needed to correlate mine blasts to the earthquakes, but there are faults lying under the Silver City which cause tremors.
7: Basically, there's a set of structures that go through Broken Hill that are faults, and some of those have minerals in them, which everyone knows that we mine. So there are pre-existing structures through the area that are prone to small earthquakes.
6: From today, new data will be collected from people diagnosed with motor neuron disease in New South Wales. The state government has become the first jurisdiction in the country to make MND a notifiable condition, meaning specific details from any new diagnoses will be reported to New South Wales Health. Independent member for Murray, Helen Dalton, says this step is vital for learning about the neurological condition and why rates are 5 to 7 times higher in the Riverina than the national average.
8: It's just fantastic news for us. Now we'll be able to track this terrible disease, and it's a huge leap forward for a cure. So we know that we've got clusters around waterways, and this is an opportunity to join some of the dots.
6: Safe Work New South Wales will be running an education program to raise awareness around reporting obligations of lead levels in Broken Hill. Safe Work Commissioner Janet Shorer told a budget estimates hearing the program will launch next month. Safe Work has been conducting compliance checks on Broken Hill businesses required to report lead levels. Ms. Shorer says the education program is the work of an interagency group on lead, which includes the local council, the EPA and resources regulator.
9: If if there is an issue of underreporting or not understanding what their legal obligations are, we want to educate around that.
6: The State Agriculture Minister hasn't ruled out further funding and support for veterinarians and wildlife carers as bird flu continues to spread. Yesterday, a budget estimates hearing was told wildlife carer groups have asked the government for personal protective equipment, and some vets have been turning sick birds away over fears of H5 bird flu. Minister Tara Moriarty says the situation is constantly being reviewed as it evolves.
10: The resources are being put into surveillance and dealing with the issue across the board, but as I've said, having ongoing conversations with people across the relevant sectors in relation to this challenge, and depending on where it goes, I'm happy to look at that.
6: Landholders in far west New South Wales are being encouraged to take part in a fox baiting program. Sophia Tariq reports.
11: Incentives are being offered through Western Local Land Services to encourage participation in its 2026 to 27 fox baiting project. Under the program, eligible landholders who purchase 1,080 fox baits will receive a 10-cent discount per unit. They'd also receive the same amount of fox baits in autumn next year at no further cost. Western Local Land Services says controlling foxes will both reduce the impact to native animals and the local environment, while also reducing predation on livestock for farm businesses.
6: The Prostate Cancer Foundation of Australia has condemned the federal government's decision to scrap its specialist nurse program. From next year, the nursing service will be delivered by McGrath Foundation Cancer Care Nurses, with $46.5 million pledged to deliver 60 new nurses over 5 years. A government spokesperson says the new national model will ensure consistent support across cancer types, regardless of where patients live. But the foundation's CEO, Anne Savage, says the 29,000 Australian men diagnosed every year will suffer.
12: Our nurses understand better than anybody what those treatments are and what the new treatments are in the pipeline that these men need access to. Prostate cancer is incredibly complex. Many men will remain on treatment for 10 or 15 years and they do need specialised support.
6: To the weather, heading for a top of 25 and partly cloudy in Broken Hill today. Right now in the Silver City, it's 19.5 degrees. Across Broken Hill and far west New South Wales, this is ABC News.
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15: Hi, Rachel Mealy here. Questions over weather warning signs of the avalanche, which caused devastating flash flooding in Nepal and Tibet, were ignored. The US steps up strikes on Iran. Donald Trump labels agreements with Tehran not worth the paper they're written on. And investors might be spooked right now, so are first home buyers getting ready to take advantage of cheaper house prices.
16: Those who are owner-occupiers are really keen to still get into the market. And some of the shifts we've seen and softening in property prices has probably made it easier for them, in particular for first home buyers.
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0: Yes, keep those numbers in mind if you want to request a song on this Wednesday. We've been taking some wonderful requests of yours and happy to keep on keeping on with that all the way through to 10 o'clock this morning. I am with you. So if you have a song that you'd love to hear, you haven't heard in a while, your all-time favourite, or something you think should be shared with the world because it's underappreciated, give us a call, send us a text. We'd love to hear from you this morning. Broken Hill has that top of 25, not the warmest place around our region though. That honour goes to Tibberborough, White Cliffs and Wilcannia, 31.

expected in those regional centres. 27 for Ivanhoe, 26 for Menindi, 23 at Pooncarie, 22 for Yunta, and a nice 20 degrees if you are in the lovely Wentworth this morning. Shortly, we had an earthquake in Broken Hill on Monday night around 6:47 p.m. Small magnitude, but many of you did feel it. We're going to find out more about how earthquakes work. Why do we sort of experience them right in the central part of Australia when we're on a big tectonic plate? And if another one hit, and maybe it was a bit more powerful-er, if that's even a word, would you know what to do if you were caught in the middle of one? Well, Geoscience Australia has some advice for you. Those song requests keep on coming in. Joe's come through with, you'd like a bit of Graham Connors and The Road Less Travelled.

0: Graham Connors. And we're taking the road less travelled this morning on your ABC Broken Hill. It's 18 minutes to 8, and if you want to request a song, you needn't only give us a call or send us a text, just like Joe did for some Graham Connors this morning. Thank you, Joe. Wonderful recommendation. To our story now, and as you were maybe sitting down for dinner on Monday night here in Broken Hill, did you feel the ground shake? We are not alone, as many locals reported feeling an earthquake just before 7 o'clock. Michelle Salmon is a seismologist at Geoscience Australia and explained what happened.
1: So it was a magnitude 2.3 earthquake recorded at around about 6:47. It was felt by around about 41 people, at least that's the reports that we're getting in.
0: Not necessarily a unique thing. Broken Hill seems to have been recording several earthquake activities in the past year.
1: Yeah, there have been a few events, but they're still few and far between in reality. I think we've had around about 8 earthquakes in the last sort of 10 years in the local area. The biggest has been the magnitude 3.1. That was this year in June.
0: The nature of this particular earthquake, Michelle, you think about Australia's position in the tectonic plates of the world and where Broken Hill is located in a seismic world. How would these earthquakes be being caused? It's not necessarily tectonic shifts.
1: Yeah, some of it is possibly old tectonic stresses on the plate, but some of it may be new tectonic stresses as well. Basically, there's a set of structures that go through Broken Hill that are faults, and some of those have minerals in them, which everyone knows that we mine. So there are pre-existing structures through the area that are prone to small earthquakes.
0: Is that part of the sort of nature of giving out this information, is painting that picture of what is underneath our footing and our surface here and conveying that kind of what people don't know about earthquakes?
1: Mainly what I do is talk about the actual earthquakes. I'm not a geologist. There are a lot of people at Geoscience Australia that would be willing to talk to you for hours on the geology in the area. But I'm more interested in the tectonic structures from the past. So the faults are there. And what's going on now?
0: And we're looking at the most recent seismic activity. When you think about those several sort of previous incidents of earthquakes around Broken Hill over the past 10-odd years, is there more of an eyeball clamped on Broken Hill specifically because we've had a few more in recent times, Michelle?
1: No, I don't think so. There hasn't been that much unusual seismic activity in the area. We get small earthquakes across Australia all the time, all over Australia. Part of the problem is that a lot of the structures that these earthquakes are on are buried and we don't see them rupture the surface. So we don't actually know where all the faults are in Australia. We do have teams at Geoscience Australia who are doing trenching work on what they think are faults in different areas in Australia, but they can be quite hard to find.
0: And how about the receptacles on monitoring seismic activity in outback New South Wales then, Michelle? How big is the network of Geoscience Australia to catch this kind of activity under our foot?
1: So we do actually have a site close to Broken Hill, but we need more than one seismic station to actually get good locations. We have around about 100 instruments around Australia. They are recording all the time, so we can catch most earthquakes down to around about a magnitude 3 or even smaller. If we have something close by, then we can pick it up a little bit more. This was at a size that we can pick up in Broken Hill because we do have that station that is close by.
0: And how important is it to the felt reports coming in when a suspected earthquake has occurred?
1: The felt reports are wonderful for us because they do provide us with information about how the population in the area has experienced an earthquake. And that can be quite important for our hazard models in the long run. Knowing what it felt like, what actually happened on the ground, means that we can get information that we can put into our hazard models that eventually goes through to our building codes and how strong our buildings are built in the future. The small earthquakes actually help to inform us for the bigger, more rare earthquakes as well.
0: I'm speaking to Dr. Michelle Salmon from Geoscience Australia. Michelle is a seismologist, and we're talking about the most recent earthquake activity occurring in Broken Hill this week. And Michelle, the reports of this earthquake that occurred on the Monday evening, 6:47 p.m. Now, 6:45 a.m. and p.m. in Broken Hill, there are the mine blasts that occur underground. And this isn't the first time that an earthquake has been reported around or in the vicinity of those time slots. Is there now a possible potential for correlation or even an analysis into the effects that mine blasts have on our seismic activity?
1: Look, those mine blasts are so small we don't actually pick them up on our network. We occasionally pick up some of the really big blasts. This one must have been pretty small because we didn't see it at all. It's very hard to determine if there's any causality, but you can think of it like this. There's blasts going off all the time at the mine, and we don't have an earthquake after every blast. So that kind of tells you the cause and effect there. It's very hard for us to determine what is causing those earthquakes.
0: Is it a fascination for yourself, given the nature of your study into potential faults that we have in our tectonic areas of Australia, that with exploration into minerals in connection to these faults and these potential lines, that there's still much we don't know about what goes under the surface of our nation?
1: There is a lot that we don't know, and that's why there are still people researching and collecting data around Australia.
0: So at the moment, though, it's too early to try and draw that correlation between mine blasts and earthquakes, but that's the nature of research.
1: That's right. We're not actually mandated to be monitoring mines at all, so it would require a specialised set of instruments in a local area to be able to correlate those two things.
0: And for any potential other earthquake activity, whenever that might arise then, Michelle, what does Geoscience Australia say for everyday residents like myself who may feel something moving under my feet? If I feel like I am experiencing an earthquake, what should I be doing?
1: So the little earthquakes are great reminders that there can be large earthquakes in Australia. So it's a good opportunity to think about what you should do in an earthquake, and that is to drop, cover and hold on. So you would drop to the ground, get underneath something that stops things falling on top of you, like a desk or a table, and hold on until the shaking stops. Sometimes you need to hold on because that desk or table might actually start rattling away from you. And that just protects you in that earthquake event. Most of what we see these days for modern buildings is things falling down on people rather than the actual buildings coming down.
0: And after the earthquake is over, how do people actually go about making that felt report? Where do they go? What do they do?
1: So they go to the Earthquakes at GA webpage, and there there is a tab that says felt report, and it will guide you through filling in that report so that you can provide us with good information.
0: And as we look ahead to the future, Michelle, is it impossible to predict when an earthquake could happen?
1: Predicting earthquakes is not where we're at the moment. We can sometimes forecast after large events how likely we are to see the aftershocks and how big those aftershocks could be. But we can't do that with the little earthquakes. So we're a long way from being able to predict the earthquakes.
0: Very fascinating to catch up with Michelle Salmon, seismologist from Geoscience Australia there. And what should you do during an earthquake? If you feel the ground start to shake, the advice is drop, cover and hold on until it's safe. Get on the floor fast, your head with an arm, and move under a table, sturdy piece of furniture to protect yourself from falling objects. If there is no cover available, move next to an interior wall, protect your head and neck with your arms. And hold on, stay in place until the shaking stops and you are sure it is safe to exit. And when safe to do so, in the aftermath, remember to lodge your felt report at Geoscience Australia's website. It's 9 minutes to 8.
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0: And coming up next on your ABC Broken Hill, take a look at what's in the local news and plenty more still to come as we head on through to 10 o'clock this morning. Before we welcome Christina onto the program, Boom Crash Opera, Great Wall.

0: That's the Boom Crash Opera and Great Wall. And a reminder, if you want to request a song this Wednesday morning, you can very well do so. 0467 922 783, or feel free to give us a call, 1300 46 22 22. Get your requests in. I'm with you through to 10 o'clock. A bit of a return to the regular local programming. I'm not leaving you at 8. Let's see what's making local news for 8:30. Christina Rosengreen, good morning.
1: Good morning, Patrick.
0: Well, you just heard from Geoscience Australia about the earthquake on Monday, and we'll hear a bit more about that in the news as well. But I wanted to ask you about this Safe Work New South Wales education program that's happening in the city. What's it about?
1: This was something that was revealed in budget estimates yesterday. So we heard from Safe Work Commissioner Janet Shorer, and she basically revealed that they would be launching this education program next month off the back of doing a number of compliance checks and likely finding that some businesses didn't know that they or know some of their obligations around reporting lead. So we're having a look at that in the local news.
0: Do we know if that program is happening soon, or will they come out with a date in the future?
1: Well, the nature of budget estimates is we can't ask any follow-up questions. That's not our role in that environment, but I'm sure this is something we will keep an eye on.
0: Well and truly. And also, motor neuron disease, people being diagnosed with it, the word notifiable is being thrown around. Why exactly?
1: That's because it is now a notifiable condition. So that means that specific details from any new diagnoses, that will be reported to New South Wales Health. New South Wales Health will then track that data, and hopefully we can glean some insights into this condition from that.
0: And lastly, fox baiting?
1: Fox baiting. So Western Local Land Services are basically on a campaign to try to get landholders in far west New South Wales to sign up to their fox baiting project that runs over this year and next year. So under this program, you'll get a bit of a discount for fox baits. And if you purchase 1,080 fox baits this year, you'll get the same amount for free next year. So they're essentially just trying to improve the local environment. But of course, it helps in terms of reducing predation on livestock as well.
0: Sounds like a bit of a bargain.
1: Yes.
0: We will see. Christina, thank you.
1: Thank you.
0: See you at 8:30. That's Christina Rosengren there. Yes, from 8:30, I'll be back with you. Just make sure you remember that, because hence why I'm asking for your song request. We've got plenty more local ABC radio to come your way. If you want to request a song on this Wednesday, if you just love to hear something magical, if you have a personal favourite or you want to shout someone out with a dedication, give us a call, send us a text. We'd love to hear from you and maybe even add a couple songs to my playlist. Best part about this job is you get to discover a fair bit amount of great music that you may not have heard in a while, especially since I'm a relatively young-ish lad. And keep it tuned to your ABC. Plenty more coming up after 8:30. We'll welcome on Jay Nankerville from Broken Hill City Council to catch up with what's on his desk. We have a lovely local history story with Paul Armstrong about a gentleman who did some work out at the Mount Gipps Station in the late 1800s. And Brooke McClymont and Adam Eckersley, very talented musicians, also joined the program off the back of a new album that is being released. The time on your ABC Broken Hill is 8 o'clock.
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0: about 10,000 dugongs. And looking at the numbers that we've got in 2025, we're looking at about 5,000 individuals across the Gulf. So we have a reduction by half of population size.
1: After the Torres Strait, the Gulf of Carpentaria has had the world's second biggest population. Charles Darwin University marine scientist Dr. Rachel Groom says the aerial surveys suggest the population has reduced more on the Gulf's Queensland side than off the Northern Territory.
2: It is really concerning. They're long-lived animals. They're slow to breed and reach maturity. So they're quite sensitive animals. And that decline or that shift in the population, we're looking at years to recover.
1: The scientists aren't sure what's caused the decline, but they think die-offs of the seagrass meadows that dugongs eat that they've discovered while surveying with indigenous ranger groups could be partly to blame. Cyclones, floods and high winds have smothered the plants, and they've also suffered from climate warming. Tommy Wilson is the Queensland Wellesley Island Rangers Coordinator.
3: We noticed the depletion of seagrass. I mean, the seagrass, if it's no seagrass, there's no dugong. Play a significant role culturally to us, the dugongs.
1: Dr. Groom is worried dugongs may be starving to death.
2: In the last couple of weeks, we've had 11 dugong wash up dead in the Gulf, which has, you know, further increased concerns of what's going on. People have also started to report green turtles with black fat, which is usually a sign of starvation, where the fat starts to metabolise.
1: The research partners also suspect commercial gillnet fishing is reducing dugongs. Both Queensland and the Northern Territory have stopped it in some parts of the Gulf, and the NT has promised a total ban by the end of next year. Coordinator of the NT's Maranbala Rangers, David Barrett, wants netting banned immediately.
4: We hope to see more protection in the waters from the commercial industries.
1: The federal and Queensland governments helped fund the research. Rachel Groom is appealing for more money to keep surveying so strategies can be worked out to better protect dugongs.
5: Jane Barden reporting. In finance, stocks fell on Wall Street after that fresh round of US strikes on Iran sent oil prices higher. The Australian dollar is down slightly. It's buying 71.4 US cents. That's AM. It's 8:30.
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9: Good morning to you and happy Wednesday to you as well. As we get settled into this springtime weather, the 2nd of September, a lovely warm day ahead for Broken Hill, and in some places, well, I wouldn't say hot, but it's warmer than usual. Around the far west, mid-20s, even into the 30s, lovely conditions ahead and a lovely morning to be out and about listening to your local ABC. It's a pleasure to have your company this morning. Right now in the Silver City, it's 19.3 degrees. And ahead this first half hour, as we get back into the regular scheduled local programming through to 10 o'clock, the General Manager of the Broken Hill City Council, that is Jay Nankerville, will be joining me on the program to, we'll go what's over his desk right now, catch up on the month that was and see maybe what's transpired at the local government level and maybe turn our attention to any other statewide or national concerns that affect the Silver City. And of course, if you have any questions for the GM, the text line and the phone line are open as well. A little bit later, after 9 o'clock, we'll welcome a couple of talented musicians onto the program. That's Brooke McClymont from the McClymonts themselves and Adam Eckersley, her husband, who have combined once more to do a number of duos, some great music, a new album, Souls on Show. And yeah, they do put their heart and soul into this music. Cannot wait to share a couple of songs with you and hear from them. And Paul Armstrong with local history after 8:30. He's taking you over to the Mount Gipps Station, but taking you back all the way to the late 1800s as we find out who the heck was Jimmy Wynne. He has a story behind himself, fascinating man, and Paul was quite fascinating in his own right. He'll be by to tell you all of that in local history. Let's see what's making local news right now. Christina Rosengren, good morning.
10: Good morning, Patrick. Making local news, Geoscience Australia says an earthquake in Broken Hill on Monday night was due to faults from stress on technology.

0: tectonic plates, not a mine blast. A magnitude 2.3 tremor occurred around 6:47 p.m. at a depth of 4 kilometres. Minor earthquakes were also reported in June and August. Seismologist Dr. Michelle Salmon says more study would be needed to correlate mine blasts to the earthquakes, but there are faults lying under the Silver City which cause tremors.
1: Basically, there's a set of structures that go through Broken Hill that are faults, and some of those have minerals in them, which everyone knows that we mine. So there are pre-existing structures through the area that are prone to small earthquakes.
0: From today, new data will be collected from people diagnosed with motor neuron disease in New South Wales. The state government has become the first jurisdiction in the country to make MND a notifiable condition, meaning specific details from any new diagnoses will be reported to New South Wales Health. Independent member for Murray, Helen Dalton, says this step is vital for learning about the neurological condition and why rates are 5 to 7 times higher in the Riverina than the national average.
2: It's just fantastic news for us. Now we'll be able to track this terrible disease, and it's a huge leap forward for a cure. So we know that we've got clusters around waterways, and this is an opportunity to join some of the dots.
0: SafeWork New South Wales will be running an education program to raise awareness around reporting obligations of lead levels in Broken Hill. SafeWork Commissioner Janet Shorer told a budget estimates hearing the program will launch next month. SafeWork has been conducting compliance checks on Broken Hill businesses required to report lead levels. Ms. Shorer says the education program is the work of an interagency group on lead, which includes the local council, the EPA and resources regulators.
3: If there is an issue of underreporting or not understanding what their legal obligations are, we want to educate around that.
0: Landholders in far west New South Wales are being encouraged to take part in a fox baiting program. Sophia Tariq reports.
4: Incentives are being offered through Western Local Land Services to encourage participation in its 2026-27 fox baiting project. Under the program, eligible landholders who purchase 1,080 fox baits will receive a 10-cent discount per unit. They'd also receive the same amount of fox baits in autumn next year at no further cost. Western Local Land Services says controlling foxes will both reduce the impact to native animals and the local environment, while also reducing predation on livestock for farm businesses.
0: And Patrick, that's what's making local news.
5: Thank you very much, Christina Rosengren. Current temperature in Broken Hill now up to 19.8, not taking too long to get up to our forecast top of 25 degrees. Warmest places to be, Wilcannia, Wycliffe and Tibooburra, 31 apiece. Ivanhoe is 27. 26 for Menindee, 23 at Pooncarie, 22 for Yunta and 20 at Wentworth. It's 25 minutes to 9.
6: The widespread devastation in Nepal following catastrophic flash flooding has washed away villages and destroyed critical infrastructure. The death toll continues to rise while search and rescue teams work tirelessly to locate the hundreds missing. 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
5: Well, once a month, the General Manager of the Broken Hill City Council pops into the studio to take a look at the latest across his desk. Jay Nankerville, good morning.
8: Good morning, Patrick.
5: Well, how has the last month been?
8: Yeah, it's been a bit of a slowdown since we've opened the library in regards to in major projects, but certainly a lot of those little projects have been well underway and continuing to work along those. So we've got the

0: Alex Street Road reconstruction getting underway this week. So a major reconstruction there between Lane Street and Wolfram Street. And that's, I think I spoke to you a month ago around catching up on those backlog of roadworks and footpath works and a lot of those other little projects that sort of went on the back burner a bit while our team's working at the library and doing their general operations and maintenance, that we can start to catch those up. So those projects are underway. We'll soon be having some consultation this week. I won't go too much into it, but consultation in regards to the Sturt Park play equipment. So we'll have a vote out on social media later this week in regards to the community's preference in replacing some of that play equipment that was burnt in the fire in November last year. So that project's looking to be done and hopefully will be completed by the end of this year in time for those Christmas holidays. And we've got the shade sales are being completed, the McCulloch Street as well. So a very busy period of a lot of those little projects that we've been catching up on and planning for those major ones moving forward.
1: So by taking a vote, for instance, for the playground equipment, does that mean you have multiple designs that have come through from different organisations and it's kind of like community consultation in a way?
0: Yeah, that's right. So very similar to what we did with Patton Park and also Queen Elizabeth Park. We've got a set budget. We've been out to tender already. They've come back with some designs that will work within that budget. What will go onto Facebook and social media is replicas of those designs. So it won't be the full playground, but it'll be aspects of it and different themes as well. So the votes that come back on the preferred theme will be the one that we go ahead with.
1: For instance, like the Patton Park rocket ship design was the front runner afterwards, you know what I mean?
0: Yeah, absolutely. Similar to that. And obviously the train theme fitting in with Queen Elizabeth Park with the move of the train there. So this one is got a couple of contemporary designs, but also an emergency services theme. So we'll have those out on Facebook and social media later this week and have a relatively quick turnaround for votes with the community. So anyone listening who wants to be involved, please put your votes in. We'll be looking to close them next week so that we can try and fast track the completion of this project.
1: Definitely keep an eye on the socials. Now, Mr. Nankerville, you made mention of a bit of a quieter month off the back of the opening of the library, but still there was a pretty big Monday bash occurring, and with all the challenges that happened with the rain and a lot of bash goers being sort of turned away, they came to the city and converged, and there were pop-up concerts everywhere, and the streetscapes, the night activity sort of heightened. In your position as general manager, have you had a bit of an understanding of how much beneficial income that's brought, the economic impact of such a thing?
0: Yeah, we're still waiting on some of that final data to come through on the economic impacts coming through, but yeah, certainly it was a very good month in that regard. And the community development team and the Monday Bash team did an absolutely fantastic job putting on the pre-night, so three nights before the Saturday, Sunday night and Monday night with the drone show, and of course Monday night trying to reduce and condense the size due to the rain. But they did an absolutely terrific job and have to be applauded for the amount of work that got put into putting that street festival on. And it was absolutely fantastic to see all the shop owners and the restaurants and the cafes, everybody within the CBD all getting involved and opening up and making that real carnival atmosphere, and obviously the general public coming out and supporting it as well as the visitors. It was a fantastic three nights and a very good lead into Monday Bash. And of course 5,000 people didn't make it out to Monday Bash and unfortunately got turned away. But the upside of that, from a probably a selfish point of view, it was good for the city and it was good for the region, because we had an extra few nights of those people being within our regions and spending money here at the restaurants, at the clubs, and within the shops that otherwise would have been out camping. But again, hats off to Greg Donovan and the Monday team as well for actually putting on those concerts and getting the clubs and the pubs involved as well, and making sure that everyone had some entertainment that couldn't get out there, and did a great job for the region.
1: Not to mention, October will soon be here and you'll have the Beyond the Dust Festival 2.0, the second instalment, so things are rapidly going.
0: Yeah, absolutely. So 17th of October, Beyond the Dust 2.0, and looking to make it bigger and better than from last year. And I think we've mentioned a lot of times that it was beyond belief how successful it was last year. So hopefully we get another good nights of fantastic weather like we did last time and make the most of it again. But yeah, it's great to have the main street activated, and it's great to see everyone coming down to support the businesses and putting that money back into the economy in such a tough period.
1: Jay Nankerville is the General Manager of the Broken Hill City Council. If you have a question for the GM, 1300 46 22 22 or 0467 92278.

0: 3. And Mr. Nankerville, Hydra Store, we haven't heard from them in a little while. There's been a bit of an announcement when it comes to their project, and we actually will have Martin Becker on the program maybe a little bit later this week regarding those big updates. But Council's connection with Hydra Store moving forward, developments working with them as they're earmarking hopefully a start of construction at some point next year. How's that developing?
1: Yeah, that's very exciting as well. And so a little bit of news there in regards to the process that they're going to be undertaking for their feasibility, which I'm sure Martin will provide that update a little bit later in your program. But it's all going very well. We're still working closely with them, looking forward to their construction beginning next year. But, these projects are huge in scale. $500 million is a very large scale of a project, and sometimes things take a little bit longer than you'd anticipate. And then we've got the world economic turn of events that change day to day, depending on what's happening between the US and Iran. So things obviously slow down a little bit in that pathway, but certainly still working very positively with them and looking forward to that project getting underway next year.
0: And this isn't just in connection with Hydra Store, but has there been any movement in terms of freeing up land for building accommodation or work village, whether it be for a Hydra Store or just in general activity here in the city?
1: Yeah, so we're still working on that subdivision in South Broken Hill. Two of those parcels of land are in their final stages of compulsory acquisition from the Department of Education. So that will open up some additional land there that can be used for residential purposes. But Hydra Store have got a strategic housing plan as well that was a part of their process that they went through the state government that looks at all alternate types of accommodation. So they'll be looking at using some of the pre-existing accommodation within the city, new parcels of land, and also as well as building a camp within the city just for construction workers during that construction period, just to manage the economic effects of that as well. So certainly our main goal is to open up more residential housing, because we know that the growth of the population is going to continue beyond Hydra Store, certainly with the likes of Horsens Iron Ore moving along positively, Broken Hill Mines, Perillia, those existing mines. Everyone's looking for growth, and we've got to make sure that we're starting to add that infill development within the city.
0: Is it a timely process?
1: Yes, it is. It is a timely process. Timely in the fact that we've got to get it moving ahead now, because this is coming upon us very quickly. But also timely in the fact that it does take a considerable amount of time pushing these things through the state government and getting them passed through some of those compulsory acquisition processes.
0: Text line is open if you have any questions for the General Manager of the Broken Hill City Council this morning, 0467 922 783. Mr. Nankerville, a couple of texts have come through. What is happening with the big signs across the road each of Argent Street and Patton Street?
1: So they're being redesigned to be replaced at the moment as we speak. So The previous signs, they were quite badly damaged and weren't looking the greatest. So we did take them down for safety reasons before the new designs had been finalised. We had started those new designs earlier in the year, and they'll get printed and they'll be put up by the end of this year. But in the interim, it was best just to take them down. Aside from the fact that it was probably safety, they were starting to look a little bit tired and better visually without them there until we get the new ones up.
0: Is that just from like sun fading, or is it the wind that sort of stretches them over a bit of time?
1: Yeah, both. So, sun fading on the colours and designs, but a few of those strong winds that we had late last year and early this year did actually start to rip them as well. So we are looking at a different way of putting them, a different design this time in regards to the visuals, but also the translucent way that they were put up last time with the dots, and they looked a bit faded on one side and bright on the other. So a different way of doing that as well, just to make it a bit more visually appealing.
0: And is there room to extrapolate on that kind of idea to have that banner change for different events like going forward, or can you be approached by different organisations? Is that something that can be explored?
1: Yeah, absolutely. So we are looking at that for some of the major events, you know, changing it over at Christmas and then throughout the year. They can't be as readily changed as the banner poles. They are quite expensive and time consuming in regards to getting them up, just because of the wind loading they have to take and the amount of time it does take to put them up and down. So we can move them a few times a year, but it was not something that we'd be able to do monthly like we do with the banner poles.
0: Another question on the text line. How can we promote Broken Hill and Broken Hill attractions like an app that showcases all the local attractions in a place online? Like an app possibly, is that a in progress in any way or on the drawing board for the new tourist board?
1: Yeah, certainly it'll be on the drawing board for the new tourist association once that gets up and running.

0: in the very near future. But we do have a website for the city that has all our tourism accommodation facilities, restaurants, bars and attractions that are all on it. So there, that got launched about 2 years ago. So there is a website there that is there for that purposes. But yeah, certainly all those ideas of being able to promote it out into the national and international tourism market is certainly something that will be taken on board by the new tourism board. And we're still working very closely with Destination New South Wales, and we've got marketing campaigns that are continuously happening in the major metropolitan areas and internationally to attract people into Broken Hill. So it is happening. You don't see it happening in Broken Hill because we're not trying to attract the Broken Hill market, but certainly we are trying to attract people into Broken Hill.
1: And we've fielded a couple of calls, Mr. Nankerville, about the Kintore Reserve, the picnic area. It doesn't seem to be any lighting in that area. Can you elaborate on that?
0: Yes, currently is no lighting in the actual caravan parking and RV parking area. There is actually all the engineering and set up for lighting to be installed there in the future. So it was future-proof when it was done in 2019. But the actual Lions Park itself has got the one floodlight. But yeah, moving over to where the tourism shelter is and the walk tours use, very minimal lighting. So that is something that we will look to install into the future. At the time, it was suggested not to have lighting there because you do want to promote it as a place for people to actually be parking and camping. It was just a car park for RVs, but certainly we've probably moved past that point now where we do need some additional lighting.
1: And do you identify actual other places around the city that are of an improvement in lighting in a strategic way? You made mention of like having some roadworks on the back burner. Is there improving lighting around the city areas on the back burner?
0: So we did do a lighting study and audit of the entire city about 2 years ago, and we're working through that at the moment. We've had a couple of requests that have come through for new street lighting. It's not cheap for council or for the developers. So we are putting in new lighting in South Broken Hill. There's about three new poles that'll go up this year. And we do constantly get requests, and we look at that against the lighting order. So there's no set standards of lighting that is required within a residential street of a city. There is certainly on the highways and the major roads, and all those lux levels actually meet those conditions. But as we move out into the outer areas of Broken Hill, lighting levels are significantly low. We do know that. But there's no actual requirements or lighting levels that you need to meet. So it is on a case-by-case basis, and we do have many, many hundreds of black spots all around Broken Hill that are being worked through at a point in time. But as new lighting poles go up, it obviously adds an additional cost to council and the electricity bill. So we've got to do it on a process where it's financially sustainable.
1: And speaking of lights, Mr. Nankerville, another one on the text line. What is happening with the lights at the West Football Club Oval? Council has promised this for 2 years. These upgrades, well, they will be upgraded, but still nothing.
0: I believe they're at the tender at the moment. So council's is successful in some funding for that. We've got the co-contribution for that funding. So all the funds are there put away, and we'd expect to see them completed before the start of the next football season.
1: And Mary's on the text line. When are you putting up a sign for the library in Argent Street? Tourists keep asking where it is.
0: Yes, that is one that is on its way. It's taken a lot longer than what it should have, so I'll hopefully have that up in the next week or two. The Blend Street sign will be the end of this week, but yeah, certainly take on board that that's taken a little bit longer, but it is coming.
1: And while we're on Blend Street, what is happening with the old multi-storey hardware store in Blend Street alongside the Dimmies business? This is an important heritage building and is falling apart and surely needs to be saved before this happens.
0: Yes, that the planning and development team have been looking at that. Again, this all falls back onto the responsibility of the owner. So we can work with the owners of those buildings as best as we can in regards to that heritage preservation and putting in orders in place and trying to support that. But ultimately, it does fall down to the owner of being to preserve those heritage buildings and at what cost as well. So we are currently working with them as we do with anyone with heritage related buildings within the city.
1: I'm speaking to Jay Nankerville, the General Manager of Broken Hill City Council. Mr. Nankerville, just lastly as well, I saw recently the Balranald Shire Council has called on the New South Wales Government to ensure transport plans for the Far West don't lose local detail. Now, the draft Far West Strategic Regional Integrated Transport Plan was recently opened for public consultation. Is that something that Broken Hill City Council echoes the sentiments of, is not losing that local detail for a big

0: vast transport plan?
1: Yeah, absolutely. So we've met with Transport New South Wales, and we'll be putting a submission in as well for the Far West Integrated Transport Plan in regards to some of the local anomalies that we need within Broken Hill. But this was a strategic plan, so they are looking at it very high level, and you build down from that plan in regards to getting into your local plans as well. And that was one of the outcomes of that plan, is to actually work with the local government areas of building your own specific plans. But as a Far West, Bowranald included, so Bowranald, Wentworth, Central Darlingshire and Broken Hill, we actually developed our own transport plan, strategic plan, as a joint organisation about 3 years ago. So we'll be passing that back to Transport New South Wales as well, in regards to all the priorities that we had in each of our areas, to make sure that's built into that long-term plan. And we note the airport hasn't been mentioned as big as well as it should have been for Broken Hill purposes, so we certainly echo Bowranald's sentiments in that regard.
0: Well, I was going to ask, what would be an example, a very minor one, of an anomaly that you think should be rectified or followed up on?
1: Yeah, so that's certainly the airport. So they've made mention of regional airport strips, about sealing them, but nothing in regards to Broken Hill being the centre of the Far West in regards to the transport node, and having the funding and the strategic importance on our airport being the passenger service as well as the base for the flying doctor service. So yeah, a part there that's been missed, and certainly they're moving on to those rail services as well, that we need more services coming into the city rather than the weekly bus service, the daily bus service and the weekly train service. We need more daily train services.
0: Start sending out the correspondence. Mr. Nankerville, thank you.
1: Thank you, Patrick.
0: That's Jay Nankerville there, the General Manager of the Broken Hill City Council. It is, 6 minutes to nine. Time is flying when you're having fun. You're listening to ABC Broken Hill.
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0: And thank you very much for having your say on your local ABC this morning. Speaking to the General Manager of Broken Hill City Council in Jay Nankerville, the text line and the phone line are well and truly open. If you have any questions, comments, queries about anything you hear on your local radio. And we are taking requests this morning as well for your music. I'm with you through to 10 o'clock, so we've got plenty of time. Got another hour at least to get some songs in. Got a tune teaser I'll give a run for you after 9 as well. So plenty of music, but you can literally have a say in that. And don't forget to hop on to abc.net.au/yoursay if you have a national concern or a local issue you want to voice your opinion about. Is Daniel O'Donnell and 40 Shades of Green.

0: It's Daniel O'Donnell, and there's 40 Shades of Green, and there's plenty more music coming your way on your ABC Broken Hill after the 9 o'clock news. We'll welcome Brooke McClymont and Adam Eckersley onto the program. The lovely married couple, two talented musicians combining once again for a new album, and I caught up with them very recently to hear about the work that goes into it. And as a married couple, how do you get into the studio booth and we'll record songs and work together when it can be a tricky process, the old creative style? We'll hear from them. Paul Armstrong after 9:30 with Local History, and he's taken you way, way back into the day of the late 1800s to the Mount Gipps Station as we learn the story of Jimmy Wynn. Absolutely beautiful. And weather-wise today, it's absolutely beautiful. 25 the forecast top for Broken Hill, 31 for Wilcannia, Whitecliffs and in Tibberborough, 27 in Ivanhoe, 26 in Menindee. Right now it's 21.5 in the Silver City, and the time on your ABC Broken Hill is 9 o'clock.
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2: It's 9 o'clock. Good morning. Tony Matthews with ABC News. More Australians missing in the Nepal-Tibet flood disaster have been found safe. Since yesterday, five Australians have been located and in contact with their next of kin, but 38 remain unaccounted for. Federal Minister Anne Ali says the Australians who've been found include one in Nepal and one in Tibet, who was located yesterday.
3: Three of them were completely outside the crisis area altogether. The assumption is that they hadn't been able to make contact since the crisis began. We still hold grave concerns for those 38 Australians who are still missing.
2: Nationals leader Matt Canavan says young boys' engagement in the so-called manosphere is largely due to what he says is the feminisation of the school curriculum. The manosphere is an online movement targeting boys and men, which perpetuates misogynistic attitudes. The Australian Secondary Principals Association recently raised concerns that the influence of the manosphere in classrooms has risen since the COVID-19 pandemic. Senator Canavan has suggested to Channel 9 that there should be more male teachers at schools.
4: I think we've got to have a deep, hard look at why young boys are attracted to this stuff online. It is terrible, it is toxic. The reason, a big reason for that in my view, is they're sick and tired of getting lectures about how bad men are at school. They're sick and tired of the feminisation of our curriculum. Maybe we should look at getting more male teachers in.
2: Sydney Ferries workers have walked off the job this morning seeking a 5% pay increase. The Maritime Union of Australia says today's industrial action follows months of negotiations with the ferry's private operator, Transdev. Deputy Branch Secretary Paul Garrett says all ferry rides will be free for passengers when staff resume working at 2 o'clock this afternoon until midnight.
5: The ferry workers don't fight with the public. They work on the best ferries in the best harbour in the world. They want to see more passengers out there. They want to see government invest in more vessels. So we acknowledge the disruption it causes, and those going home this afternoon or want to be out on a beautiful day like today, come and enjoy a ferry, do it for free.
2: The Manly Fast Ferry will continue running between Manly and Circular Quay. Drug checking will continue at New South Wales music festivals after a successful year-long trial found it reduced drug-related harm. Digby Worth-Muller reports.
6: The Minns government is committing $4.3 million to roll out the service at up to 15 festivals a year from October. Festival goers can anonymously have drugs tested for their contents and receive harm reduction advice before deciding whether to take them. An independent evaluation found the trial was associated with fewer urgent drug-related hospital presentations and ICU admissions compared with previous years at the same festivals. Around 1,500 samples were tested during the trial.
2: Strikes between Iran and the US and its allies are continuing after Washington struck Iran in what it's calling retaliation for attempts to lay mines in the Strait of Hormuz. The Kuwaiti army says its air defences are currently responding to hostile missile and drone threats. US Central Command says it's conducted joint air raids with Saudi Arabia on Iran-aligned groups in Iraq. And Iranian state media says its military has targeted a US base in Bahrain with a large large-scale drone attack, which Central Command says was unsuccessful. Airstrikes in Gaza have killed at least four people after an Israeli-backed raid to detain a Hamas militant in Gaza City. Middle East correspondent Caitlin Kelly reports.
7: An Israeli-backed raid to detain a Hamas militant in Gaza City prompted airstrikes to cover the forces' withdrawal. Four were killed and eight wounded. A Hamas militant had been detained, according to Israel's defense minister, as the group blamed the raid on local militia Israel has spent months arming. Palestinian health authorities say that over 1,300 Palestinians have been killed in Israel's attacks since the Gaza ceasefire began in October 2025. Israel claims its attacks target Hamas, but it's civilians who are often killed.
2: And former England cricket captain Ben Stokes has signed with the Adelaide Strikers for the upcoming Big Bash League season. Stokes retired from international cricket in June in the middle of a test match against New Zealand. To the weather for New South Wales, isolated showers about the ranges and southern and central inland, tending scattered about the far southern slopes and adjacent ranges. Mostly sunny for Sydney today, a top of 27 degrees on the coast and 28 in the west. It's 5 past 9.
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0: Good morning to you on this 2nd of September day. It's a Wednesday, it's a hump day, and it is magnificent weather across the far west. 25 the forecast top for Broken Hill, in other parts over 30. Now the temperatures may drop by the end of the week, but we are in springtime and it certainly sounds like it has arrived with a very nice presence. I hope you're nice and warm and lovely and enjoying the start of your day at 9:05. What I can tell you is for this next hour, the great music does continue. We've been taking more and more of your requests. That is one aspect of the great music continuing. We'll get a few more of those on the air. But also, Brooke McClymont from the McClymonts and her husband Adam Eckersley, talented musician in his own right, have combined for another album. And I have caught up with them very recently to go through the creative process of being a married couple and living together, but also working together. And we hear about some of the great music they have produced, and we've got a couple of songs lined up from them as well. So that is one aspect of this hour coming. And we have a local history segment on this Wednesday today. Paul Armstrong back on the program, and he has taken you a long way back into the distance, the late 1800s, out to Mount Gipps Station to hear about the story of a man called Jimmy Wynne. And who was he exactly? I will not spoil it. Paul will share with you that wonderful local history story after 9:30. All that is coming up this hour, so don't go anywhere. Set yourself down and maybe get the notepad out, because I'll give you the text line and the phone line to have a crack at our tune teaser today. It is back, and do you know it?
10: It may be my fault. I give you too many reasons.
0: His voice is, in my opinion, very recognizable.

0: recognizable. But that's only my opinion. What about you? Get that notepad out and write down this number, 0467922783. That's the text line. Or you can give us a call. Start dialing 1-300-46-2222. Can you name who he is, the name of the song, or maybe the name of the group that he was in before he went solo? Bushman has got it right. Good to see you, Bushman. Ray, nicely done. Jenny and Bill Dart have combined. And Frank Napoli, good morning, Frank. Hope you're well. Carol Holden, good to see you. And Kevin Bergman, Jojo Zepp. A nice, lovely turnout for this terrific, terrific artist. Do not hesitate to give us a call or send us a text.
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0: And right now in Broken Hill, it is 21.5 degrees. We're expected to get to 25 exactly. Like I said, into the 30s for Tibooburra, Whitecliffs and Wilcannia, 31 apiece. 27 degrees expected in Ivanhoe, 26 at Menindee, 23 for Pooncarie, 22 at Yunta. And if you're on your way to Wentworth, you can feel a little bit chillier, 20 the forecast top. Now, coming up, Brooke McClymont from the McClymonts and her husband, Adam Eckersley.
2: Are you ready to kick it up?

Round of applause for the McClymont Sand Kick. It's up. It's 12 minutes past nine. You're listening to ABC Broken Hill with Patrick Reinke. Now, Brooke McClymont and Adam Eckersley are one of the leading country music duos who have also been married for around 17 years. But you also know Brooke has one third of the McClymont.

0: many other different parts of life, but when it comes to the creative aspect and writing songs together and producing music, as a married couple, how do you keeping on?
1: You know what? Thankfully, and it wasn't deliberate, it just happened, we've been able to separate all the romantic, domestic sort of things that happen in marriage. We're 17 or 18 years married, but musically, we've been able to separate it, and it was always our common bond, and I've been such a big fan of Brooks forever, that when we step into writing or recording, we just kind of default back to that starting position of respect, and we complement each other musically too. So it hasn't really been too much of a struggle.
2: No.
1: Touch wood. I don't want to get ahead of ourselves, but it's been fun.
2: It really has, and we love working in a team. Like, it's a great team, and just bouncing ideas. I have major respect for Adam with his guitar playing, singing, songwriting. Like, I'm a huge fan of what he does. So, you know, unless he starts being really crap, I think that's the only time I'll go. But you know what? He never seems to.
1: And the other thing I think that has been healthy for us that we've got 100 acres and I've got a tractor. So if we've been on the road for a while doing shows or spending too much time together, when we get home, I just go and slash the back paddock.
2: You take it out on the lawn.
1: Well, we just give each other space when needed. I think it's important.
0: Well, Brooke, is that the benefit of being a married couple in the recording booth? Is that you can turn around and say, Adam, you're sounding like crap. Whereas if you said that to a collaborating artist, they might walk out on you.
2: Exactly. See, there's no ego with us too, because we want the best for the song. So that's the great thing. You can't, and I mean, obviously, there's got to be tone. Your tone's got to be kind of good. Yeah. It's got to come across. But yes, it's very rare that when it comes to the music, we argue a lot. We just want the best for the song. And I think what we've produced with this new album, Souls on Show, we've really kind of met the benchmark for us. It's like, it's incredible. We're just really proud of it.
1: And sometimes the being polite in the creative process isn't very productive. So it's good when Brooke and I work together, because we know we are coming from that place of respect. We're not actually ever saying you are crap. It just might be that you are sounding crap at this particular moment, and I know you've got better in you. So we can just call it as we see it, and then move on to hopefully get a better result.
2: And that's the benefit of being married, I guess, and being honest, and you know, being able to be honest and tell the truth.
0: Let's talk a bit more about Souls on Show and this sort of album. Listening to some of the songs that have been sort of tweaked and released as singles before the full album's release, of course, you sort of get a lot of memory shining through. I mean, I loved Too Long Between Drinks, actually, which was, funnily enough, something I said when I saw my best man at my wedding for the first time since I got married. I said that term straight to him, and the song, when I heard it, was just like being back with him, for instance. A lot of these sort of personal experiences shine through listening to your songs from this album. Is that what you were seeking to go for?
1: Yeah, absolutely. It was. We always try and stay really relevant to what's happening in our life. We think we're pretty lucky to be able to leave a little piece of what's happening in our life, and also what we're witnessing around us at the time of recording, writing and recording. And we just hope our friends and family members are living interesting lives at the time while we're writing, so we can pinch their stories as well. But we try and make it all realistic and relevant to what's happening at the time. And yeah, that's certainly what we're hoping people felt when they listened to Too Long Between Drinks.
0: And Brooke, do you have a personal favourite of this album that you think is a quintessential listening experience to reflect on anyone's life?
2: Oh, look, it all depends what mood I'm in, but every song, like my favourite playing live at the moment is In and Out of Love. That's, I mean, it's when you listen to it, it's not your typical love song where it's like, give me the roses and it's all sunshine and rainbows. It's a real reflection on what marriage is. You got to get through when you have a hard day, and you hopefully stick together, you know, and stay on, and that's how your marriage keeps going. You've got to work your way through your marriage of whatever's happening. But that's one of my favorites. But then I love Dance Dance Dance, and then I also love, because that's just an easy good one, I love Too Long Between Drinks. And then there's Souls on Show, the title of the album. That's an incredible song as well. And I'm a big fan of all of them, and because they're all new at the moment, they're all my favorite.
0: And what was it like to be not just in the studio together, but with your touring band in the recording studio? Any fond memories of putting this all together? We know it's a big process, just recording, then the mixing side of things to get it to production of an album, but what was it like to be in the studio?
1: It was really special.

0: actually, and we were very fortunate that we got to witness our touring band put everything they had into the record. That's why we ended up calling the album Souls on Show. Obviously, there is a song on there called Souls on Show, but just watching the boys just lay it all out and lock in was pretty cool. And it happened really quickly. We didn't play them. They hadn't heard much of the demos before we went to the studio because we didn't want them overthinking anything. And just their musical instincts are so good. There's stuff that happens live in the moment when particularly the rhythm section looking at each other that you couldn't pre-plan or pre-program. So it was very cool. And we wanted to make this album in a way that we can reproduce it if we go to a festival or our live shows. It's going to sound like the album because it's all played by those guys and us.
1: And Brooke, to yourself, what's it been like to work with the extremely talented, multi-award-winning producer Andy Mack in that side of things, in the post-production of it?
2: Well, I worked with Andy on the last two McClimate records with my sister, so I'd already had that relationship with him. And thankfully, what he does once it's all, you know, kind of finished with us, I take my hat off to him. He's a, like a computer whiz, and like he's a genius, isn't he?
0: Oh, his ears.
2: Yeah.
0: Amazing. Yeah.
2: So that I felt confident. There's so much confidence in Andy with what he does. And he's just, like Adam said, got such a great ear with sounds and just bringing everything to listen manageably. Like everyone, like it's just ear candy. We call him Andy Candy, actually.
1: Yeah, sure.
2: So
0: and they drew out the best performance from us and all the boys too. Him and Scott Horscroft, who engineered the album. Yeah, they really created a fun environment.
2: We just had the best time. It was just one of those weeks where we were just all of us in this bubble of just recording this album, and it was just so nice to be locked in and just solely just think about this record, which was... It was like us being kids going out to the playground. This was our playground for the week, and it was just like magical watching all the boys, you know, perform and use their skills and just watch them create, like bringing our songs to life. And yeah, it was just one of those things where it was just amazing to be a part of.
1: And Adam, like you said, to witness the touring band literally putting their souls on show, and then Brooke talking about how Andy Mack just brings his A game, when everyone's at their peak performance, does that encourage you both to also just bring your, I know you strive to bring your A game, but does it just heighten your sort of performance?
0: Absolutely, mate. You never want to be, like once you press red in the studio, and you're aware that this is going really well, and you get to the bridge or you're near the outro, you don't want to be the one that drops the ball.
2: No.
0: So it does. It makes you hyper-focused and just you're locking in, particularly recording that way. We were trying to avoid relying on post fixes as much as we possibly could and just capture it in the performance. And, it does make you try and strive to be your best at that moment for sure.
1: Now, being married together for well more than a decade, Brooke and Adam, I've got to ask, are you encouraging your children to get involved in the recording studios? Does music run in the family quite strongly here?
2: I think it does. I mean, they've definitely got musical influence, like, don't they?
0: Oh, they've got the things that are hard to teach, the natural feel, rhythm and melody and stuff like that is in them. We don't necessarily encourage it or discourage it, but music's just always there and has always been there. Our daughter certainly enjoys, and it's a big part of her life. She plays piano every day. Whether she'll do anything career-wise is totally up to her, but I'm glad to watch them have it part of their life anyway.
1: Is it true that your five-year-old son, Elroy, picked up a writing credit somewhere?
2: He did. He really did. We picked him up from the bus stop. On our property there after school when he just started kindergarten, and Adam was playing this riff, and I said, wow, that's really, really good. Have you got any lyrics? Have you got any ideas for that? And Adam goes, no, I don't actually. And I said, well, I'm tapped out too, because this was the last song that we were looking to write for. Well, we'd written the album and Adam had started playing. I said, oh, God, I've got no ideas. Like, I'm literally brain dead with ideas. And then we said, how about we play a game with Elroy? And whatever word comes out of his mouth, we have to just try and write something around that, just to try and start something. Anyway, the first word that came out of Elroy's mouth was wok and wall, because he couldn't say his R's properly back then. Anyway, we're like, okay, so Adam and I went, okay, let's see if we can, that's a starting point. Then we kind of figured that out. We got something with that in it. Then we said, well, you got anything else, mate? And he said, school bag. We're going, okay, maybe we'll, okay, that's, maybe we'll drop the school. We'll put the bag in. And then we got to a night. We said, okay, you got any more? And then he said, 3, 2, 1. And we went, oh gosh, he's learning to count backwards at school.
1: Good.
2: Like this is, that's a hard title. Like that's, it was like 3, 2, 1. And it kind of changed the direction of the song at that point, didn't it?
0: It did. It's not an easy series of words to sing over a melody. We had to change the melody, and we chose to make that song about our life and the kids' life with music and whether they want to be involved or not, the travelling and all that sort of stuff. And yeah, we weren't expecting this, that song really to go on the album. It was just a way to fill an afternoon, really. But then we got to the end and went, that's pretty cool.
2: And not only that, it's number one on our record.
0: Yeah, first track.
1: So does Young Elroy get, what, 20 cents in the allowance as a writing credit?
2: You get a word, you get a third. So it's 33.333333%.
1: Oh, I hope that the pocket change will go well for him in the future, I guess.
2: Yeah.
1: So, Brooke, Adam, with the release of Souls on Show, we're talking right now in the mid part of August. So for yourself, Brooke, for instance, with the McClymonts, and Adam, with your Adam Eckersley band, do you actually try and pinpoint a tour, live shows? Can we expect to see you in Broken Hill at some point?
2: Oh, my gosh. We are going to be going. The closest we're getting to you next year is Cobar. And do you know what date that is, hun?
0: What date is it?
2: Cobar.
0: Yeah, it is.
2: Can you see?
0: Cobar, we're there on the 3rd of April, the day before my birthday.
2: Yes. So
0: I used to live at Cobar. It'll be good to get back out.
2: Now, we know it's 4 hours from Broken Hill, Cobar. Is that correct?
1: Yeah, that's fine, though. We can travel.
2: Can you travel? Like, that's kind of like a 20-minute drive for you guys out there, isn't it?
1: Yeah, quite 4 hours, but yeah, 20 minutes.
2: Tickets are on sale now, so please make sure you jump on our website, brookandadam.com. Get tickets for April 3rd to come and see us. Because
0: come and
2: we
0: have
2: love
0: a beer with me for my birthday.
2: Yes, do that.
1: And Brooke, though, do you have a pretty strong connection back to Broken Hill? You've come out here a few times with the McClymonts.
2: No, I think we only, yes, I think we played out there a couple of times.
1: Yeah.
2: I know that Adam grew up at Cobar.
0: I remember once my family, we were supposed to go on holidays to the Gold Coast, and right at the last minute, my dad pulled the pin and we went to Silverton and went camel riding and stuff for the holidays. And me and my brothers loved it. We were like, don't need the Gold Coast. Let's go back to Broken Hill.
1: What a substitute.
0: Yeah, it was awesome. We had the best time. We did a lot of those things, underground stuff, and I just remember I was really young, but the camel thing was a big win.
1: Wow. Well, I know you'll be in Cobar next year, obviously the day before your birthday, Adam. In the meantime, what else is planned for the back end of your 2026?
2: Oh, we are actually touring. We've got so many gigs on. We're going to Warhope. We're going to the Beer Shed in Sydney. Then I think we're going to touring at Windsor, Albion Park Rail, Milton down the south coast.
0: Savannah
2: in the round.
0: And
2: we've got Gympie coming up. Jeez. But we've also, I know, we've got so much going. And we're also about to announce our Hang at the Wang dates that we do private gigs at our property that are going to be on sale this Friday. So if you want any information, you're thinking if you're going to be over our way on the mid-north coast next year and you want to come and hang with us, just email us at hangatthewang@gmail.com and we can give you the information and you can book in and come and hang with us. So there's lots going on. Then we're also at the Tamworth Country Music Festival next year, and that'll kick us off. And I think so far we're touring till the end of June next year. So hopefully that'll keep us out of trouble.
1: And lastly, Adam, Brooke, circling back to Souls on Show, which is why we're speaking right now, what are you hoping that a listener gets out of it when they sit there and listen to the full album?
2: We'd like you to all listen to it from back in the old days. I feel like I'm that old now. From track 1 to track 11, like listen to it in its entirety. It takes you on a journey. That's how we want people to listen to this record. So
0: yeah, I think people are going to get different things from it. Hopefully they feel something, whether it's just having a bit of fun in the background while they're catching up with friends, or whether it puts another perspective on things that they've been feeling and maybe haven't been able to articulate. I'm not sure. Hopefully it becomes a companion for their future and their memories that they're making currently when they're listening to it.
1: And this is Beautiful American Morning from their third album.

0: That's Brooke McClymont and Adam Eckersley with Beautiful American Morning. And that is one of their songs off their new album, Souls on Show. Lovely to catch up with Brooke and Adam and hear about the creative process when it comes to being a married couple of almost two decades, but still getting in the studio together and creating some wonderful music with some of the industry's best musicians and recording producers. The time on your ABC Broken Hill is 9:30.
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0: And it is time to get the latest. Christina Rosengreen, good morning.
2: Good morning, Patrick. Making news this hour. Five Australians have now been confirmed safe in the Nepal-Tibet flood disaster. 38 Australians still remain unaccounted for, though, while DFAT says one Australian has been marked safe, one in Tibet and one in Nepal. Three others outside of the crisis location as well. The ABC understands those confirmed safe today had not had contact with families and next of kin since the disaster struck, and their welfare could not initially be confirmed. The housing minister says it's clear house prices are softening as the Commonwealth Bank warns Australians' housing downturn is deepening. CommBank economists have downgraded their housing forecasts, with national dwelling prices now expected to fall around 9% from their peak this cycle. In August, national dwelling prices fell 0.9%, their fifth consecutive monthly decline,